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3: Nick DeLuca, Monday Night Football in L.A. The Rams and the Giants underway. New York driving into Rams territory on their opening drive before stalling out. Jackson Dart down after a third down incompletion with an apparent knee injury was helped to the sideline. Jameis Winston taking over at quarterback on drive number two. The pair trading punts on the opening two possessions of the ballgame. Matthew Stafford with a completion for 2 yards as Dart heads to the locker room, continuing to be attended to. The game continues on ESPN and ABC. Elsewhere, Bears quarterback Caleb Williams avoiding a major injury considered week to week after hurting his hamstring in yesterday's loss to the Vikings. Head coach Ben Johnson saying that Williams is not expected to practice but not yet ruled out for Monday Night Football against the Eagles. Michael Penix Jr. will return on Thursday night for the Falcons as they take on the Packers. Will be his first start since tearing his ACL in week 11 last season. Cooper Rush struggling in a pair of starts to open the year for Atlanta. Vikings quarterback Kyler Murray clearing concussion protocol after missing yesterday's game in Chicago. Will start against the Buccaneers on Sunday with a chance to get to 3-0. Zach Ertz returning to Philly. Veteran tight end signing with the Eagles practice squad. Played 8 years with the team, winning a Super Bowl. Eagles tight end Dallas Goedert likely to miss a few weeks with a sprained MCL.
4: It's Evan Cohen. Coming up Tuesday, friend of the show Adam Schefter joins us at 8:30 a.m. Eastern to discuss all the news around a wild week 2 in the NFL. It's on Sportsmanlike 6 a.m. Eastern right here on ESPN Radio, ESPN2, and ESPNU.

0: over again this weekend. We had some good football all across the slate in college and in the NFL. So we wanted to have some fun with it. This was our producer tonight, Josiah Howard's idea. We want to talk about the moments from the weekend. We're going to do college in the next hour. But right now, Ian, let's focus on the NFL and the big moments. We're going to have some fun with this one. Let's start with the Cleveland Browns. They're not normally fun, but the Cleveland Browns fan might have actually had some fun this weekend. The Browns won. They beat the Tampa Bay Bucks 23-19. Here is the head coach of the Cleveland Browns.
1: I thought our guys did a great job of hanging together. We had a couple scuffles Wednesday, which is good. That's awesome, because guys didn't like it, right? They're a little pissed off, right? You got to be a little pissed off. Played awful. That wasn't the standard. Browns are going to Browns. That, okay? So but the guys took that to heart.
2: Number one.
3: I love that from Todd Monken. Browns going to Browns? Bleep that. I mean, and look, give him full credit. Deshaun Watson played well. I mean, massage parlors in Houston were all cringing, you know, going, oh, wait, hold on a minute. No, still denying all phone calls. But, yeah, he played great. So give the Browns a heck of a lot of credit. By the way, touchdown L.A. Rams, Stafford to Devontae Adams, 7-0, 11 seconds to go in the first quarter.
0: And as a reminder, Jackson Dart right now, he got knocked out of the game, went down holding his knee for the New York Giants. He was able to.

0: Amber and Ian keeping a close watch on Monday Night Football for you. 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Jameis Winston is out there doing Jameis Winston stuff. We will get you updated.
1: That means an INT. Or a touchdown.
0: Or both. Simultaneously. Because you got to have one for one for the full Jameis Winston experience. We'll keep you updated throughout the evening here on that Rams-Giants game. But we have something far more important to talk about right now, and that is Uncrustables. This came up during the break, Ian.
1: Heated. And I do mean heated during the break. I'm an Uncrustable fan.

0: Ian. We've done a lot of things from the weekend that was college football, NFL football. 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
3: Texas A&M is enormous as a campus. 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
1: 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Colts wide receiver Alec Pierce expected to miss several weeks. Aggravated left heel injury in the loss to the Chiefs Sunday. Same heel that Pierce had surgically repaired in March. Says he's going to try rehab this time, looking to return mid-season. The team filling the void, agreeing to a deal with veteran Darius Slayton. Colts one of eight teams at 0-2. Earlier on ESPN Radio, former NFL GM Tom Telesco.
2: The reality is, like, if you start off 0-2, more than likely you probably weren't a great team in the first place, which is why those numbers are so high. But not all 0-2 teams are created equal. And you go back to last year, the Patriots started off 1-2. They went to the Super Bowl. The Texans started 0-3. They won 12 games. The Broncos last year started 1-2. People forget. They won 14 games last year. So as you move from the preseason to the regular season, it's really about trying to find your identity in the month of September. And it doesn't mean if you lose the first game, lose the second game, like, hey, that's what you are. It just means, hey, look, these are some things we got to work on. You saw that from Denver. Denver's defense came out and played exactly the way we thought they could. With their pass rush, with Zach Allen, with Nick Benito. Bo Nix played much better, and they had a great game plan for Jalen Waddle. So you saw that from week one to week two, what Sean Payton did, and we saw some other teams do that similarly.
1: Eight teams also at 2-0 after the Giants went to 1-1 with their loss in Monday Night Football. Home stretch of the baseball regular season, Cubs, Padres tied atop the wild card standings. Chicago hoping Alex Bregman will be ready for the postseason after the unexpected happened on Sunday. ESPN's Buster Olding.
3: Alex Bregman suffered facial fractures when he was hit by that foul ball during the course of their game in Cincinnati yesterday. And now as they move forward, the Cubs assume he's going to miss games. The question is there a way to get him back on the field? One of the questions that needs to be answered is, if he returns to the field, given the fractures, will he be able to be put himself at more risk if he goes back on the field? So we'll see what the Cubs decide to do. Obviously, Bregman, a really big factor with their offense and with their defense.
1: Bregman not expected to undergo surgery, looking to the postseason. He was hospitalized in Cincinnati for testing, but was on Instagram earlier on Monday saying that he was back in Chicago.
0: SportsCenter All Night.
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4: How good is that? Are you not entertained?
0: Number four.
1: Tigers eliminated from the postseason, but they see Spencer Torkelson reach 25 homers in back-to-back seasons for the first time in his career. He wasn't the only one going deep in their win over Washington. 97 won the ticket.
5: Fly ball left field up the bed of Ben Mulcherry. Watch it fly. Gone. Sizzling line drive into the Tigers' bullpen and left. Tigers having some fun now. Three-run shot from Mulcherry. Fourth of the year and a 7-0 lead in the fifth.
0: Number three.
1: WNBA, the Dallas Wings dropped to the seventh seed at the moment. And it happened in the closing seconds of their matchup with Phoenix. USA Network.
6: Phoenix wins it. Held has the rock. Thomas screams for help. Backdoor cut. Copper lays it in with 2.4. Timeout Dallas.
0: Number two.
1: Orioles snap a three-game losing streak, and Pete Alonso reaches the big 4-0. WBAL,
7: the 1-1.
8: Swing and a shot. Deep left field. A rocket into the night. Gone! And just like that, Baltimore is back on top. Number 40. An unbelievable drive over the lawn left field. A two-home run night for Pete Alonso.
1: No Puka Nacua for the Rams for the Monday night matchup against the Giants. No problem for the L.A. offense. 7-10 ESPN L.A.
9: Snap clock two. Play clock one. Stafford gets it off. Stands up to throw. Fade ball left side. Devontae separates.

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1: Jackson Dart took a shot. Giant medical staff looking at Jackson Dart. Players coming over to check on him. Got sandwiched. Took a hit.
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2: If it doesn't work out in Minnesota, if it's an unmitigated disaster, if it's that bad in Minnesota, if they finish in the cellar of the NFC North, if they don't move on from Kevin O'Connell, I will jump off the high dive in a speed up into the deep end.
3: I love bringing that back. I think they kind of did you a little dirty here on this.
2: But they're 2-0, though.
3: That's what I'm saying.
2: So I'm good. I said if it doesn't work out.
3: It's working out.
2: It's working out. Well, that's my point.
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2: Cam, I can guarantee that nobody wants the Speedo. Nobody wants to see me in a Speedo, sir. Not even my wife wants to see me in a Speedo.
3: Let me make an announcement.
5: We do.
3: I definitively want to see you in a Speedo.
5: For sure.
3: Absolutely. And I want you to lose this. Anyways.
4: Why do you want to see him?
5: That was separate.
2: Thank you, Smalls. That was a great follow-up, Smalls. Thank you.
3: Why? You don't.
4: Go ahead.
5: Good luck with that
4: one. Go ahead,
3: Okay, I'm going to tell you. How do I do this? I think we have proven recently that our show makes some noise when things happen.
4: I think the way
3: CeCe would look like in a Speedo would also make some noise for the show.
4: What do you think he would look like in a Speedo?
3: Good, actually. Guy looks good. I was looking at him this morning, how thin he looks.
4: You checking him out?
3: Yeah, he clearly got a haircut.
2: He decided to see me in a Speedo.
4: He's like, I've been looking at CeCe. He's looking good. I'd love to see him in a Speedo.
3: By the way, this, I want to provide context. This did not come out of nowhere.
2: A leopard print Speedo.
4: Evan probably already bought it.
3: You're going to get a leopard print? I didn't say that.
2: The way you're talking about it, I can't wait to see him in a Speedo.
4: I thought it was going
2: to
4: be perfect. Yeah. But if I can't.
3: This bet, it would be great. But by the way, this did not come out of nowhere. CeCe, during the summers, when you would be away from home, and some people went to summer camp, you basically went to your family's summer camp.
2: Correct.
3: What did your family have you wear when you went to a pool or
2: no,
3: beach?
2: No, that was not in the summertime. Oh. It was at my swim classes at the Y in Pelham Park. It was a situation where my mom wanted us to wear the proper swim attire.
3: As if you were Michael Phelps.
2: Exactly. So she bought my brother and I Speedos as we're learning to swim, and we were the only kids in swim class that didn't have trunks. And I always thought it was weird.
5: You're also the only kid who was 6'4", so.
3: At 3 years old, basically. Now, your son is in swim class now.
2: And he doesn't wear a Speedo.
3: Oh, he doesn't.
4: I've seen his little trunks. They're so cute.
2: No, he's got swim trunks. We're not passing down generational trauma to my son.
3: All right.
2: I'm not putting him in a Speedo.
4: Do we style him in the trunks?
2: No, I'm not doing that.
5: You have to.
2: No, I'm not, Pat. It's just not going to happen, okay? It's not.
4: Hurt people.
5: That's part
2: exactly.
5: of growing up.
2: And I'm healing, Smalls.
4: He's healed.
2: I'm in a good place.
4: He is not going to put his son through that.
2: I'm not going to put my child through that.
5: Part of being a parent is traumatizing your kids with stuff that you had to deal with.
2: No, it's not.
5: You're in a good place, Canty, until the Vikings finish last and fire Kevin O'Connell.
2: Come on, Cam. Why would you want to put that out there?
3: Well, they made a move yesterday that certainly could change the outcome, positively or negatively. Kevin O'Connell, the aforementioned head coach of the Vikings, made a decision on who the starting quarterback is going to be.
6: And then Kyler has cleared the final phase of the protocol, and he's doing great. He'll be cleared, and he will start this week against Tampa Bay.
3: I got to be honest. I was very surprised by this. Not that he got cleared the protocol, obviously. I figured you just ride the hot hand, and by hot hand, I mean the guy who's not making enough mistakes to lose.
4: Is it a hot hand or a mild hand?
3: It's a hand. They have a hand up on the division, I guess.
2: It's three touchdowns and no picks.
4: He's definitely been protecting the football, for sure.
3: That's what you, as we saw with Jameis.
4: They're resulting in wins.
3: That's what you want with your backup, no?
4: But they made this big offseason acquisition to bring in Kyler Murray. And I know it was an incredibly small sample size, but it was up and down. It was definitely inconsistent in his time out there with the Vikings. Yeah. 3 of 5, 18 yards, scrambling. I believe he threw a pick as well. But
2: he did. Completed 4 passes, only 3 of them to his team, 1 to the other.
4: There we go. Yeah. But this was always the plan. It was always Kyler Murray. It was always going to be him once he cleared protocol. The Vikings need to know what they have in him. They need to figure out if he could be the guy.
2: Well, why do they need to know what they have in him? He's going to be able to walk as a free agent unencumbered. They can't franchise tag him. So he's going to be a free agent. I don't think the Vikings owe Kyler Murray anything. The only people that owe Kyler Murray something is the Arizona Cardinals, and that's about $46 million. So, yeah, if I'm Minnesota, I'm going to roll with whoever's winning me football games, and right now that's Carson Wentz. But probably more importantly, Smalls, who does Justin Jefferson and that receiving core and the rest of the guys on that offense feel good about? Because if I'm Kevin O'Connell, that's going to inform this decision. I'm not just rolling with Kyler Murray and going to ignore what I saw in the fourth quarter against the Green Bay Packers or ignore how Carson Wentz handled the football in the game against the Chicago Bears. I think all of those things matter. They're all data points. Mm-hmm. And for a guy in Kyler Murray who your franchise has next to nothing invested in, I don't think you owe it to him to give him the starting job back just because you declared him the starter in the preseason.
4: Totally agree. I'm not suggesting that they owe him anything or that he's the future there. When I say they need to know what they have in him, this is a team that has started out with two wins against division opponents. They are in a very good position.
2: Very strong position.
4: They brought in Kyler Murray because at times in his career, he has been electric. And they have visions of competing for and winning a Super Bowl, and they need to know if that's the guy that can get them there.
3: Michael Penix starting for Atlanta. No debate, I think, from any of us there. Obviously, he's their best option. Certainly can be debate with Murray versus Wentz. Coming up, Jeff Saturday will join us, bruh. 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
1: Hey, it's Myron. 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
1: 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Joining us now, we love him. He'll give us the bro of the week in about 10 minutes. 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
1: I had somebody yesterday texting Mike Trout, hey, could the Eagles trade for Michael Parsons? Mike, go back to playing basketball. 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
4: 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Bye-bye.
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13: You're in overtime. You know what you need. It's 4-down territory. Why play for a tie against Patrick Mahomes and leave him 2 minutes on the clock in order to work your defense and set up game-winning points? That makes no sense. Patrick Mahomes is 8-0 in regular season overtime games. Why the hell are you playing for a tie? And it was a great game from the Indianapolis Colts. Great game. A lot of credit to Daniel Jones, that offense. They went blow for blow with the Kansas City Chiefs. And we saw what the Chiefs are capable of week one against the Denver Broncos. I don't understand why you play it down the middle, why you're conservative if you're Shane Steichen in that moment. You can't give the ball back to number 15 because you know how that's going to end. It ends that way for Lamar Jackson. It ends that way for Josh Allen. Why would you think it's not going to end that way for Daniel Jones and your Colts?
14: It's Kirk Herbstreit. When it's game time, you need a good playbook, especially in the kitchen. Because when a crowd wants wings, fresh pizza,

0: I thought is, A, the Browns' young offensive skill has some real fireworks capability to them. And then defensively, that's still an excellent unit. They were suffocating yesterday. And even without Myles Garrett, they lived in the backfield pressuring Baker Mayfield in a way that made life a living hell for that offense.
1: Yeah, Boston and Concepcion, they lead. They're tied for the team lead in targets with 11. And Concepcion leads the team in receptions with 10. They're either basically two types of teams, right? A team that has their quarterback and is building around him, or is building a team and is waiting to get a quarterback. I still find it hard to believe that Cleveland's not going to be looking for the quarterback. Do we really think the Browns are going to, A, re-up Deshaun Watson, and B, are they going to get enough of a look at Shedeur Sanders to know if Shedeur Sanders is the future of this team, or is the future of this team in college right now? So they're a team building up and still question mark at who their future quarterback is going to be.
0: I guess what I'm saying, though, is the foundation around it between that defense,
1: yes,
0: and Judkins,
1: yeah,
0: Boston, Concepcion, and Fannin becomes really interesting. We'll get into more 0-2 teams and who needs to be on lookout next.
2: Here he comes.
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14: 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The kids, Hughes, Celebrini, Schaefer. That's hockey. Ovi and Crosby. 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

0: into a point guard. Let's get the ball out of his hands.
1: Right.
0: 13 of 15 on passes under 2.5 seconds. 21 of 26 on passes under 10 air yards. Let's get the ball into the hands of these young skill players that we've been taking in the draft the last couple years. The Denzel Bostons, the Harold Fannins, the Casey Concepcions, and let's let them go out there and do the tough stuff. I think it means that Deshaun Watson might be able to kind of move the food around on his plate and get by saying he's eating dinner, but I don't know if that gets him the job anywhere close to long term. Coming up next, more great guests on the Rich Eisen Show. Bengals head coach Zach Taylor going to be on here on ESPN Radio and the ESPN app.
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0: Shout out, Jay.
1: I like it. Zach Taylor is the head coach of the Cincinnati Bengals, coming off of a big win in Houston. And then, of course, a week one win at home against the Tampa Bay Buccaneers, getting set to take on the Pittsburgh Steelers, a massive week three game. Zach Taylor here on the Rich Eisen Show. It is good to see you, Coach. What's going through your mind after the first 2 weeks of this season?
0: Now we got a big divisional game coming up on the road, you know, so it's good that we were able to start fast.

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0: program. Chris Brockman, good news for your Boston Red Sox all around.
1: Yes.
0: They removed the interim tag on Chad Tracy.
1: Love that.
0: He's done a spectacular job getting the Red Sox out of that morass earlier this season.
1: Mm-hmm.
0: Where Alex Cora gets fired and the Red Sox go deep under 500 and they are going to go to the playoffs. And so he gets the interim tag, richly deserved to be removed. Removed.
1: Absolutely.
0: So congratulations to him.
1: Yes, sir.
0: And then you get the news that Aaron Boone let loose just this very morning before the Yankees take on a Tampa Bay Rays team in the Bronx for a four-game set that if the Yankees don't sweep, the Rays will pop champagne corks to celebrate winning the division in the visitors' locker room of Yankee Stadium. It's not a lot of fun for the Yankees to see. Aaron Boone says they don't expect Aaron Judge to be available for the wild card series game that they're most likely going to play against the Red Sox. So the Red Sox will take on a Yankees team in the Bronx unless the Yankees sweep the Rays and the Rays don't win another game the rest of the year after that. Without Judge and without Stanton, who, as you know, has been a burr on your side for quite a bit.
2: But you guys played just about the whole year without either of those guys anyway.
0: That's true.
2: Are you worried that...
0: yes. Sorry, you can finish your sentence. I'm just worried.
2: That Judge will never be truly great again.
0: No. What I'm worried is...
2: Now, row now with big injuries.
0: The reason why they're saying this is they say the calf strain that Judge suffered last week to cause him to go on the injured list for the rest of the season and potentially not be on the wild card series roster is, according to Boone, a moderate grade strain. And all Yankee fans are talking about is this is like Durant's calf strain that he came back from, and there goes the Achilles. And then Judge would be gone for next year, too. By the way, there may not be a season next year, so if you want to run the risk, it's not, you know, it's definitely an Achilles risk that no one wants to take. I'd imagine Aaron Judge would be the first to raise his hand on that front as much as he wants to play. But in the meantime, according to Boone, I'm not a doctor, I don't play one on television, he said Judge received a PPP injection Monday. And will avoid physical activity over the next couple days. I don't know what that is. Does that stand for please, please, please get better? I don't know what that means. You know? Isn't that what they all, small businesses got during COVID?
2: PPP loan.
0: You know what I mean?
2: That's right.
0: I don't know if that's going to help you inject that in Aaron Judge's calf, but there you have it.
2: Platelet poor plasma.
0: Yeah. Is that poor man's plasma? Is that what you're saying? Is that what it's no. Poor man's plasma? They're putting I'd put rich man's plasma in there if I were the Yankees. What is it?
2: A regenerative medical treatment derived from a patient's own blood.
0: Hey.
2: That uses plasma with low concentration of platelets to help heal muscle injuries.
0: There we go.
3: I need that.
2: There you go.
3: I need some of that.
0: Hey man. Everybody wants some of that Aaron Judge plasma.
3: Yeah.
2: There is a PRP.
0: What
2: not
0: is that?
2: Rich man, but that takes 6 to 12 months to kind of kick in and do the good stuff.
0: Hey, I had PMPs on the campus of Cornell University, by the way, when I was there for summer college. Those are called poor man's pizzas.
3: Oh my god!
0: Which is basically big old French bread or Italian bread. Pardon me, Italian bread.
2: It's okay.
0: And then you would put just sauce and cheese in it, and it would be bread, sauce, and cheese.
3: They've had that.
0: And I had that nonstop. Which is why when I came home from summer college at Cornell, my dad, may he rest in peace, God bless him, he looked at me and he saw I had gained about 15, 20 pounds, and he goes, "You're grotesque."
2: Wow.
0: To me.
2: Your own said, father calling you grotesque?
0: Yes, he did. Joel Lewis Eisen, one of the sweetest men and the saint on the planet.
2: You're grotesque.
0: That's what he said to me.
3: You're grotesque.
0: But he said to me, I said, "Dad, don't sugarcoat it. How do you really feel?"
2: Did your dad always speak to you like that?
0: Whenever he would speak his mind.
2: Okay.
0: He would speak his mind.
2: Have you ever called one of your children?
0: I have not.
3: No.
0: Different generations, sir.
3: I'm just going to say.
0: Different generations.
3: We can do that now.
0: That happened.
1: That explains
0: Poor Man's Pizzas, man. It was on something called the Hot Truck behind U-Haul 1 in the great university on campus at Cornell.
1: That explains why you had no problem eating a pizza that got shipped.
0: That's true. I have a history, sir. I have a history.
2: A man likes pizza.
3: Yeah, there's nothing wrong with that.
0: But that was back when I had an appendix. I'm a changed man.
3: Yeah, he's different. You're not doing that now.
0: I'm totally changed. Yeah. Ryan in Connecticut. Let's move on.
1: Connect.
0: What's up, Ryan? How are you,
1: good
0: sir?
1: Pizza there.
4: What's up, Rich? How are you doing today?
0: You tell me. What's going on?
4: You know, pretty disappointed, honestly, today.
0: Yeah, you sound sad, Ryan. I don't know you, but you sound down.
4: Yeah, I am. I called last week after the Giants' Sunday night victory. I was so happy.
0: Yeah, you should.
4: I thought that they were back, and all that optimism last night. I went in optimistic, yeah. And like New York sports usually do, that optimistic crushes you rather quickly, but... I mean, it's just so devastating to see Jackson Dart go down so early. And the other thing that I was really disappointed in is just the Giants. They had opportunities to at least keep it close for a little while. I mean, Javon Holland was the one bright spot. Yeah. He looks like a dog defensively. But, I mean, he had an interception. The Giants forced a fumble inside the red zone. Rams took a penalty, it was 1st and 5, and the Giants still couldn't do anything. So, I mean, I kept saying, too, if they could just go to half and keep it close, maybe they could regroup, but there was no regrouping, and now you have 2 must-win games against below-average teams, and I have a feeling that next week against Tennessee and Brian Daboll could be a bad trap game.
0: Ryan in Connecticut needs RES Consulting, guys.
2: Yes,
0: okay?
2: That's
0: what we're here, because as you know...
5: The best thing about us, though, is it's about us.
0: It's about us,
2: yeah.
0: Okay? Ryan, let's focus here, okay? Let's hope that what we believe is going to be the case when Jackson Dart gets out of an MRI tube today. 4 to 6 weeks. Giants scheduled to put it up, okay? Let's hope Brian Burns isn't out for a significant amount of time either, all right? But you got the Giants schedule. Tennessee comes in. Let's get Jameis doing his thing. Let's get the running game doing its thing. Let's get a full week of prep, right? The stunner of watching that happen at Dart, that's not gonna cast a pall, right? Then you got Arizona coming in. That's significant. They can put points up, but so can Jameis. If the run game is working, likely's there, right? Okay. Then you're at Washington,
4: yep.
0: And it's Jameis versus Mariota, like it's last decade, all over again, right? Then you got New Orleans coming in. That's going to be a stout opponent, but let's not turn the ball over like last year. And then let's keep Dart out against the Texans. Let's go 3-2 over this stretch. You're 4-3 coming out of the bye at Philadelphia with Dart back. Come on now, with Washington coming in on a short week.
4: I've seen this movie so many. I've seen this movie before.
0: Different movie.
4: Okay.
0: It's a different director now.
4: I trust you that John Harbaugh could be different.
0: Yes, you saw it last week.
4: Ever since Coughlin's gone, it's been so pessimistic. So I'm hoping you're right, but just a lot of disappointment because last night was supposed to be a great night, but. Obviously, took a turn.
0: Listen, it did take a turn. It sucked, as I said in hour one. Normally, I try to find more appropriate words, but that, I think, basically summed it up. Neighbors went out, and he's back in. You know, he's got the 1,000-yard stare working. Burns limps off the field. But the bottom line is it's just week 2. Go for
6: season
0: it.
6: Season is not over.
0: That's what Jim Moore Sr. once upon a time said. Mm-hmm. So let's focus, all right? And now let's...
4: All right.
0: Thank you very much. It's Ryan in Connecticut.
4: All right. Thank you for taking my call.
0: Yeah, there you go. You got it.
2: Sure.
0: That's RES Consulting. We're here for people.
2: I mean, sure. We do.
5: The best thing about us, though, is it's about us.
0: That's right. And I think, didn't he say that as a Giant, Russ? Didn't Russ say that as about a Giant?
2: That might have been a Steeler.
0: That's right.
2: I don't know.
1: Yeah, at some point, we're going to have to start...
7: Go Big Blue.
1: Bills. For these consultings, so we got to keep the lights on at some point.
0: You know what? This is
1: want to get paid
0: a service.
1: Yeah.
0: It's a service that we do gratis.
1: Free? Yeah. I mean, we've been doing it free for like 6 years.
0: As a matter of fact, we can do it the rest of the week.
2: Nice,
0: it's like a free, like sometimes what, you offer the service for free and then you charge? We're not going to charge.
2: Right.
0: We're never going to charge. But for the rest of this week, we are here. 844-204-RICH, number to dial.
2: Let's go, people.
7: Eisenpalooza.
0: Yes, for anybody that needs the consulting of the Rich Eisen Show consulting to talk about how your team season is not over.
1: Just giving all this away for free?
0: Yeah.
1: Free 99?
0: Free 99.
1: Oh, okay.
7: All right. Take your heart pills and buckle up.
1: Yeah.
0: Yeah. Yeah, $3.99.
1: All right.
0: 844-204-RICH is the number to dial. That's I think that's toll free even.
1: That's keep it a up,
0: pay.
1: Call.
0: Yeah, we pay for the call.
1: That's a free call. we're gonna have some
0: people call and collect from the clinker.
2: That would be amazing.
7: Oh my.
1: Oh my.
0: You're on fire over there. See what happens when Mike pays attention.
1: It's incredible.
0: He's not doing rapid his fire. Mobile banking.
8: By the way,
0: during interviews,
8: I'm one of the best drop people ever. When I'm
1: the best drop person on this show.
8: Oh yes, I am.
2: Oh, you're not.
0: Oh, him and Feller are gonna have a drop off.
1: You're number two. He's not.
8: I taught that boy. He's my son.
0: Jeez.
8: Just remember,
2: a drop off would be sick.
8: No,
7: drop off.
8: Oh God.
0: All right, let's take a break. We'll take a break. We'll do Overreaction Monday on a Tuesday when we return right here on the Rich Eisen Show. Hire right the first time, folks, with LinkedIn Hiring Pro. Get started right now by posting a free job at linkedin.com/Eisen. Overreaction Monday on a Tuesday. George Kittle, Cameron Hayward, come on now.
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2: I'm Justin Kenner with your ESPN Dayton top headlines. The Cincinnati Bengals improved to 2-0 with a 20-6 win at Houston on Sunday. Joe Burrow threw two touchdowns to Ja'Marr Chase, while Cincinnati's defense held the Texans without a touchdown. Joe Burrow's back injury that led him to missing a few days of practice last week had everyone concerned heading into Sunday. Here's Joe Burrow on how he felt after the Bengals win, where he got sacked 5 times.
14: No, I'm good, man. I'm good. Yeah, I'm good to go. It's a little sore after the game, but no problems. There's a lot of people across this league playing with tight backs. No big deal. I love this game. I love what I do. I love who I do it with. And I just want to be out there with the guys. There's not a lot that's going to stop me from doing that.
2: The Cleveland Browns earned their first win of the season, rallying past Baker Mayfield in Tampa Bay 23-19 on the road. Deshaun Watson threw two touchdowns, including the fourth quarter game winner to Blake Whitehart. This was a huge win for the Browns after looking like the worst team in the NFL in week one. Former Steelers head coach, now analyst, was quoted as saying, "The Browns is the Browns," following that loss to the Jaguars. Well, Browns head coach Todd Monken was not happy with that comment and had this to say following the Browns' huge road win at Tampa Sunday afternoon.
15: I thought our guys did a great job of hanging together. We had a couple scuffles Wednesday, which is good. That's awesome, because guys didn't like it, right? They were pissed off, right? You got to be a little pissed off. Played awful. It wasn't the standard. Browns are going to Browns. But the guys took that to heart.
2: Boy, do we have a huge weekend of college football coming up this Saturday. We're going to have 5 top 25 matchups, including Oregon at USC, Iowa at Michigan, Texas at Tennessee, and others. The 6th-ranked Buckeyes will open up Big Ten play at Illinois. That's set for a noon kickoff right here on 1410 ESPN Radio. We'll have pregame coverage beginning for you at 10:30 a.m. And in college basketball, the Wright State Raiders made it official on Monday, announcing the home opener with Air Force as the Star Stripes in Flight Classic on November 2nd. 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I'm Justin Kinner, and these...
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6: I'm Justin Kenner with your ESPN Dayton top headlines. The Cincinnati Bengals improved to 2-0 with a 20-6 win at Houston on Sunday. Joe Burrow threw two touchdowns to Ja'Marr Chase, while Cincinnati's defense held the Texans without a touchdown. Joe Burrow's back injury that led him to missing a few days of practice last week had everyone concerned heading into Sunday. Here's Joe Burrow on how he felt after the Bengals' win, where he got sacked 5 times.
14: No, I'm good, man. I'm good. Yeah, I'm good to go. It's a little sore after the game, but no problems. There's a lot of people across this league playing with tight backs. No big deal. I love this game. I love what I do. I love who I do it with. And I just want to be out there with the guys. There's not a lot that's going to stop me from doing that.
6: The Cleveland Browns earned their first win of the season, rallying past Baker Mayfield in Tampa Bay 23-19 on the road. Deshaun Watson threw two touchdowns, including the fourth quarter game winner to Blake Whitehart. This was a huge win for the Browns after looking like the worst team in the NFL in week one. Former Steelers head coach, now analyst, was quoted as saying, "The Browns is the Browns," following that loss to the Jaguars. Well, Browns head coach Todd Monken was not happy with that comment and had this to say following the Browns' huge road win at Tampa Sunday afternoon.
15: "I thought our guys did a great job of hanging together. We had a couple scuffles Wednesday, which is good. It's awesome because guys didn't like it, right? They were pissed off, right? You got to be a little pissed off. Played awful. It wasn't the standard. Browns are going to Browns. But the guys took that to heart.
6: Boy, do we have a huge weekend of college football coming up this Saturday. We're going to have 5 top 25 matchups, including Oregon at USC, Iowa at Michigan, Texas at Tennessee, and others. The 6th-ranked Buckeyes will open up Big Ten play at Illinois. That's set for a noon kickoff right here on 1410 ESPN Radio. We'll have pregame coverage beginning for you at 10:30 a.m. And in college basketball, the Wright State Raiders made it official on Monday, announcing the home opener with Air Force as the Star Stripes in Flight Classic on November 2nd. A perfect way for the Raiders, fresh off their third NCAA tournament appearance in the last 10 years, to tip off the 2026 season. 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I'm Justin Kinner, and these have been your ESPN Dayton top headlines.
2: Basically toast for this year.
7: They're not toast, number one. Number two, it doesn't look good. Number two, I don't know. I mean, all these coaches say these inner team, you know, scrimmages are the same thing. They love it.
2: I mean, it's clearly not for certain teams.
7: I guess. again, you know, Mooch and Kurt keep talking about it in our meetings. 21 new offensive coordinators. 21. And in certain cases, you know, Bieniemy's a new offensive coordinator, but he's part of the same system, so that's a different story than, say, Sean Mannion coming in or, you know, what's going, David Blau is coming in or Mike McDaniel's coming in. I just think that I don't know how putting folks out there risking injury for games that truly don't count just so that they can get the reps in to make sure the first 2 weeks don't go as poorly like as we see our neighbors across the way here, the Los Angeles Chargers. Seems to me a bit of an overreaction, but I'm with you on this one, though. Okay. What else, Chris?
2: Every team, there's been three big quarterback injuries this week alone, on top of the couple that were week one and the Falcons, who are on their fourth guy. Bears, Commanders, Giants all had quarterback injuries this year, and they're going to miss some significant time. Each of those teams, they're going to miss the playoffs this year. Bears, Commanders, Giants.
7: Bears aren't missing the playoffs, I don't think. I don't think. Plus, Caleb could be back this week. By the way, the amount of grief that this kid is getting because he got carted off and had the look and the cart off of a player that has suffered a season-ending injury, and now he might be coming back, and that he is now the king of memes. We talked about it yesterday. I now I'm seeing what you're saying.
2: Yeah, it's lame.
7: It's so stupid.
2: No, it's so dumb.
7: It's his body. It's what he's thinking. Who the hell cares? And by the way, I'm happy for Bears fans and for him if he does come, and for ESPN and for Monday Night Football if he does play on Monday night.
2: It would be wild.
7: I don't know if he does, because
2: it seems like he's going to miss 2 weeks minimum.
7: Then that makes sense. But who the hell cares? You know?
2: Yeah.
7: Who the hell cares that he gets carted off and that he averts major injury and that it looks bad on him? What else, Chris?
2: I want to give this guy some love because he's had a crazy career since being the first overall pick and winning the Heisman, hitting the Heisman Trophy. But Bryce Young is absolutely balling right now. He's going to finish in the top five in passing yards this year.
7: I wouldn't be surprised. Canales is an outstanding offensive mind coach. You know, just ask Baker, who had him. And Coker and McMillan are both top 10. And let's see what he does this week against the Browns defense that is pretty damn good. Just ask
2: and
7: Baker.
2: Played well against Baker.
7: Yes, yeah. They did. Yeah. They sure did. I don't think this is an overreaction. Okay. I dig it. I can dig it. And by the way, Darren Waller, a couple touchdowns too.
2: All he does is catch TDs right now.
7: If you're an NFL fan, you're probably in a long-distance relationship with your team, and that hurts your heart. Luckily, Marriott Bonvoy has hotels close to nearly every NFL stadium, which helps your heart. Check in for game day with Marriott Bonvoy, the official sponsor of the NFL and the presenting sponsor of this edition of Overreaction Monday on a Tuesday. I could see Cameron Hayward's already checked in from his post.
2: Wow. What a pro.
7: Sitting on a set of his podcast right now, man. Getting set to join us in his usual Tuesday spot before George Kittle will join us.

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6: No, I'm not going to apologize to Ryan Day. 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
7: 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It's the Justin Kenner Show, presented by Frickers, live on 1410 ESPN Radio.
8: 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Jason Fitz, Yahoo Sports from Yahoo Sports Daily. He's going to hang out with us coming up here in about 20 minutes or so. We're going to chat with him about the Bengals' big 2-0 start, the Browns' surprising win, and the surprising positive start to the season for Deshaun Watson. We'll get to all of that with him coming up around the corner. It was mentioned on the show yesterday. Look, I'm kind of over the Reds, but the Reds still need to be discussed. It's kind of crazy that the Reds played their final home game of the season over the weekend. And I don't know when we'll see the Reds back at Great American Ballpark. We have that looming lockout that's kind of that black cloud kind of hovering over Major League Baseball, of course, but that's going to be something that we talk about coming up here around the corner because of some comments that were made by Barry Larkin during the broadcast over the weekend. I love the comments that were made from Barry Larkin. It's an unpopular take of mine. Joey Votto jumped in on the conversation and was in full support of Barry Larkin's comments. And the only question I had for Joey Votto is, where was that, 10 years ago? Where was that mindset 5 years ago when he was still an active player in Major League Baseball? But we'll get to all of that coming up here around the corner. I want to open up with, I've been very complimentary of your Cincinnati Bengals. So you got to give me a little bit of, a little give and take here, right? I have not tried to rain on the parade of your Bengals by any means. Like, I'm a believer that this Bengals team is for real. For all the reasons I've stated for weeks now, they have not played great offensively, and they're still winning football games, and that would not have happened over the last couple of years. So, I'm not out on the Bengals. We know they start out slow offensively. We know they flip that switch, and that's what's crazy. As good as they've looked defensively 2 weeks in, what happens when that offensive flip is switched, or switch is flipped? Yeah, right? I don't know. Whatever. It is what it is. But you guys get what I'm saying. I need you to be patient with me because I want to open up with the Browns today. I was listening to 92.3 The Fan in Cleveland earlier this morning, and it was Ken Carmen, I believe, who brought up the fact that, we're all sitting here and almost mocking the fact that Deshaun Watson has got off to a solid start, right? And the Browns are 1-1. They look terrific in week one. Deshaun looked terrific in the first half, in his first real football game that he's played in almost,

0: just under 2 years. But he's been very damn good since that first half against Jacksonville. Not turning the ball over, 3 touchdowns. I mean, he's the reason that they won over the weekend as 8.5-point dogs against Tampa Bay. But and people were calling me out, like saying, hey, you're not allowed to be excited because of the take that I had last week. There was a take I had on the show last week that I said, hey, I would rather lose with Shador than win with Deshaun. And I'm not going to backtrack on that because that would be hypocritical of me, but I also did not anticipate that Deshaun would actually have a good game and that the Browns would win. But the reason I said that last week about I'd rather lose with Shador than win with Deshaun is because if you're losing with Shador, you're at least throwing a quarterback out there that you're trying to see if he's a part of your future plans. I think it's safe to say that Deshaun is not a part of the Browns' future plans. It's the last year of his contract. So even if Deshaun is playing good football, what does that mean for the Browns in 2026, and what does that mean for the Browns' big picture? Even when Deshaun, whenever he was playing poorly and you were losing with him, he was hurting your team. Now I feel like him playing well and them winning with him, it could also hurt the team. I think that this team was equipped and put together structurally to go after a quarterback in a quarterback-heavy draft next April. I think that this team was constructed with the youth movement. When you look across the board, all their top playmakers, all first and second year guys, from Harold Fannin Jr. to Quinshon Judkins to Sampson, the running back that they got from Tennessee. You add in Concepcion. You add in, of course, Boston, who has been phenomenal here in the first couple weeks of the season. He's definitely looked like their number one wide receiver. You know, the fact that they traded Myles Garrett to get, you know, many draft picks like this. These are moves made by a team that is trying to, you know, fill this roster with youthful players across the board. It's a rebuilding team. So winning with Deshaun Watson right now, although winning is always great, what are you winning? Because I don't think Cleveland's a playoff team. I think that I was looking at the schedule today. I mean, if they continue to improve and he continues to play at this pace, they can win that 7, 8, 9 game range there. You know, a big season for Cleveland would be a 500 season, right? But then what? You've wasted an entire year winning football games with Deshaun Watson, who you're going to move on from after this season, and now you've won your way well out of any of the top quarterback sweepstakes coming out of this top draft. So that's why I said last week I would rather lose with Shador than win with Deshaun, because I don't know what you win with Deshaun. You beat the Bucs last week in a great finish, come from behind on the road. You know, you have that little lightning delay. Like, there's all these things happening, right? Like, it's one of those situations where, you know, that's a great moment. It's a feel-good moment. I was happy for, of course, Todd Monken, who I like. Happy for Denzel Boston, who's been phenomenal to start. I see Adam. Adam, appreciate you tuning in, man. Adam says, too early of a hot take, but Denzel Boston, the next Josh Gordon. I hope from a talent perspective, yes. Now, of course, the things that we villainize Josh Gordon for now, everybody does now. So, but Josh Gordon was the last. I mean, look, I liked Amari Cooper. There was some really good wide receivers that Cleveland has had over the last 5, 6 years. You know, but at the same time, yes, as far as a guy that is Cleveland's, you know, the developed and all this stuff, I would have no problem if he's the next Josh Gordon. You know, I just hope he's not suspended all the time and has addictions that keep him off the field, right? But no, like, if you're going to win with Deshaun, you got, you know, it's like one of those where if this is a playoff team, fine, I get it. I don't think this is a playoff team. I think this is a significantly improved Cleveland Browns team that has a higher ceiling if Deshaun is playing at the level of what he was brought here to do 5 years ago. But again, I felt like Deshaun was named the starter so that he can go out there and fail, so that they could open the door to bring in Shador Sanders, so that they can also watch him either succeed or fail and then go right back on with their plan of taking a quarterback with their first round pick next year. They have multiple picks. But winning with Deshaun, I don't know what you win. It has created quite a conundrum here. I think even the Browns deep down are surprised at how solid Deshaun has looked his first two games, despite some of the dumb comments he's made to the media, calling out the fans in the preseason, of course. And then you look at the fact that, you know, he called out the media after week one saying, hey, unless I'm throwing for 400 yards and five touchdowns, the media is not going to be happy, when that was a really stupid thing of him to say, because it's not as if he had been performing like this up to that point to even to justify saying something like that. You know, it's not as if he's been having these great games throughout his Browns career and that the media has just ignored it. No, the media has talked bad about Deshaun because he's made bad decisions off the field, and he's been absolutely horrific on the field. All the criticism has been justified. He is not a victim here, and I refuse to look at Deshaun Watson as a victim. He has created his own hell in his own life, and that's his problem. The problem is his problem has become Browns fans' problem, to where even when you have a win like Cleveland did this past Saturday or Sunday, you know, it almost feels dirty to feel good about it. It feels dirty when Deshaun Watson does well. Browns fans almost feel dirty being happy about it. It's just a messy situation. So, yes, you know, I said that last week. I'd rather lose with Shador than win with Deshaun. Am I changing my mind on that? Not really. Because when you win with Deshaun, I'm not sure what you're winning. Let's say he gets you to that 8-9 win marker this year, right? Then what? Are you going to extend him? I mean, it's a conversation, a real conversation that's going to have to be had. But what do you do in that situation? Again, Cleveland, even when they're getting solid quarterback play, they still find themselves in a situation where they're not comfortable. I don't think they're comfortable right now, even if they start winning some games, which is a good thing. Winning is never a bad thing. But in Cleveland, winning can lead to them losing because they're not going to get any of those top quarterbacks coming out of the draft. You're not going to get a Dante Moore. You're not going to get an Arch Manning, right? You're not going to get a Chambliss. You're not going to get any of those top guys if you win anywhere that 7-9 win range. So that's my concern, is you're going to win your way out of the future quarterback. And I don't. And look, I get it. People sit there and say, oh, well, you know, you don't have to have the number one overall pick, all right, to get an elite quarterback. You know, you can get, you know, the Browns just need to actually have smart people in their front office and draft the right quarterback. You know, don't draft Dillon Gabriel. I'm with you. Dillon Gabriel was a horrific pick. Shador wasn't a bad pick. You got him in the fifth round. You know, if Shador is not panning out and you took him in the first round last year, like many people had anticipated him going, that's another bad pick. I don't think Shador Sanders was a bad pick. You took a flyer on a quarterback that had a first and second round grade in the fifth round. I don't mind the Browns doing that. It is what it is. That's a separate conversation. And I'm not saying that the Browns have to have the number one overall draft pick, but when you look at the teams across the board who are Super Bowl contenders, they all have one thing in common. They all have elite level quarterbacks that were taken high in the draft. Not anywhere in that 15 range. I mean, Patrick Mahomes was taken outside of the top 10, but, I mean, he was also taken outside of the top 10 to a very comfortable situation. He was going to a team that was already, you know, a playoff team. But you look at the Joe Burrows, all right? You look at the Josh Allens, right? You look at the Caleb Williams. Caleb Williams, by the way, I can't believe he had that type of crybaby reaction over a hamstring injury, by the way, but that's a conversation for a later day. But yeah, you look at all the top quarterbacks that were taken and the immediate impact that they've had. Yes, the probability of you landing a quarterback is going to be significantly higher with the QB taken higher in the first round. It's just the reality of it. I don't make the rules. There's a reason that teams tank. They don't tank to try to get the best offensive linemen coming out of the draft. They tank to get the best quarterbacks coming out of the draft. So, yes, when you win, you lose right now if you're Cleveland, because you got to win with a purpose. If you're winning with the purpose to get to the playoffs, I'm all for it. This isn't a playoff team. There is a scenario, though, that is kind of building that I am kind of curious about. Deshaun Watson, because of his contract, and because of his, and take the contract out of it, the contract itself, if Deshaun's good, his contract's not a problem. This is why I didn't have a problem when the Browns made this move years and years ago with the fully guaranteed contract, mainly because Deshaun was a top five quarterback in the league that they traded for, gave him fully guaranteed money. I didn't think it was as big a deal as what people were making it out to be, because if you're giving guaranteed money to a top five quarterback, I don't have a problem with that. You know, I don't think anyone has ever once complained about the money that Joe Burrow makes. I don't think anyone's complained about the money that Josh Allen or Patrick Mahomes makes, because they were top five quarterbacks and they got paid like that. Deshaun deserved to get paid like a top five quarterback because he was a top five quarterback. Where it went wrong for Cleveland is, all of a sudden, I've never seen it, a quarterback in his prime in his mid-20s just forgot how to play football, and he has been absolutely horrific. But if Deshaun, like what we've seen through 2 weeks, continues this on for the rest of September into October, and then that NFL trade deadline that is coming up in November, Tuesday, November 10th, is the 2026 NFL trade deadline. What if Deshaun does have value all of a sudden? What if Deshaun plays really, really well over the next month and a half and does have value? Right now, there are teams with banged up quarterbacks or question marks at quarterback. What if one of those teams wants to take a flyer on Deshaun Watson, and then Cleveland, who can get absolutely nothing in return for Deshaun Watson, all of a sudden has a QB that has value because he's playing at a level that other teams are going to want if they need a QB? So, I mean, there is a scenario playing out where Deshaun Watson, even playing as well as he has through 2 weeks, if that trend continues, could Cleveland trade him by the trade deadline to a team that desperately needs a quarterback? We saw Jackson Dart go out last night. Don't know the severity of that. I haven't even looked into that today. I haven't even thought to look into that. But if that's a team that feels like, hey, they just need a competent quarterback to go in there and the rest can fall into place, that could be a destination. You know, that Caleb Williams injury. It just was a little soft, little hamstring thing, right? Now, that could be a nagging thing throughout the season, but what if it was as bad as what it appeared on the field? They would need a quarterback. All of a sudden, Deshaun has value there. I could see that being a case where at the halfway point of the season, the trade deadline, you move on from him, send him to a contender elsewhere, you get something back in return of value, and now you switch over to Shador. Maybe that's the direction and the plan now for Cleveland moving forward. I don't know what it is. But the bottom line is, I look at the situation in Cleveland, and I just don't understand what Cleveland wins while winning with Deshaun. Deshaun, let's say he somehow returns to form, returns to what he was in Houston. Are the Browns going to extend him? I mean, would the Browns extend him? I don't think that they would. I don't think that they should. But if, you know, if you're not going to do it and he leads you to 8 to 9 wins and he leads you away from a top draft pick to get one of those elite quarterbacks coming out of college, now you don't have a future quarterback. You don't have him who just played well for you now. And now you're right back into this never-ending cycle at the end of the day. Cleveland's the only team I know that, again, we're only 2 weeks in, but there's only 2 weeks to go off of. 2 weeks in, solid QB play from Deshaun Watson already resulted in a win in week two. They're only 3-point dogs on Sunday. Carolina's defense is horrific. If he goes out there and balls out against Carolina on Sunday, 2-1, things trending in the right direction. But again, you're winning, but with what purpose? You're not making the playoffs. You're not going to get a top quarterback out of the draft. It just seems weird, like you're running in place. I don't get it. I don't understand it. I don't know how to be excited about it. And like I said, everything with Deshaun Watson, you know, you want to be excited when your quarterback's playing well. You want to be excited when your team's winning. But winning with Deshaun just doesn't feel right. And it's one game. It's one win. But we felt that residue of his horrible actions off the field and just the dumb comments he's made and the horrific play throughout his time in Cleveland and all the games he's missed due to injury. It's hard to even be excited when your team plays well with him at quarterback. We'll see if that trend continues. I'm Justin Kenner with you here on a Tuesday. It's the Justin Kenner Show presented by Frickers. Frickers, your home for fun food, sports, and spirits. 937-518-1410. 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
2: Our forecast, slight chance of showers, mostly cloudy, 59 overnight. Showers possible, thunderstorm, 68.
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0: Football Hall of Famer Keith Byers and Justin Kinner will be live. 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
1: Jason Fitz from Yahoo Sports, Yahoo Sports Daily. He's going to hang out with us coming up here in about 5 minutes. Again, opened up the show. Just wanted to talk Browns to kick off the show. I've been fairly nice to your Bengals. I feel like it's a give and take relationship between me and you Bengals fans. So, you know, you got to give me this opportunity to at least talk about Cleveland a little bit. And look, the bottom line is Cleveland, you know, Sunday's win was just one of those weird situations where even when Deshaun does play well, and Cleveland wins, there's still just that residue of the stink that follows Deshaun Watson. A lot of it has to do with, of course, yes, the boneheaded off-the-field decisions that he has made, but a lot of it with just the history of his time in Cleveland not going well, the injuries, not being available, and then when he has been available, just hasn't been very good. He's been very solid in weeks one and two. Can he keep it going? That's the big question. But the big question I also have about Deshaun Watson is, okay, he continues to play this way. Cleveland continues to win with him, and I don't think that they'll continue to win at a pace of which they'll be good enough to make the playoffs, but continue to win games with him. The only thing you're accomplishing there is, okay, you're winning games with some young talent because of elevated quarterback play, but you still need a future quarterback because Deshaun, no matter how well he plays, I don't see a scenario that Cleveland re-signs him. Or it sounds like he hates Cleveland. It doesn't sound like he'd want to re-sign in Cleveland either. So I have no clue. So you're winning with Deshaun. Let's say that's the case moving forward. Winning what? What are you winning? Because you're still running in place despite winning, which is a rare situation for a team to be in. You're not winning with the purpose. I feel like that's been the Steelers for a while as well. Not comparing the Browns to the Steelers, but it's like, okay, Aaron Rodgers. You know, you're not a Super Bowl contender with Aaron Rodgers. I don't even know if this is a playoff contender with Aaron Rodgers this year. Now, they did win the division last year. But you continue to throw out an aging quarterback that you know is not going to be a long-term quarterback. Even in the games you win, what are you necessarily winning? Now, I get it. It's the standard is the standard. It's the Pittsburgh Steelers. But I feel like they've set their franchise back for so many years now because they're not committing to the quarterback position for a long time.

term. They keep piecemealing it together, whether it's Russell Wilson, whether it's Aaron Rodgers. They keep going that veteran quarterback route, which if that's the route you want to go, fine, so that you can, you know, continue that 500 streak that was so talked about during Mike Tomlin's time there. You know, will that continue with Mike McCarthy? We don't know. But Pittsburgh's in that same boat. Winning what? They're not winning a Super Bowl. They're not good enough to win a playoff game. They may not even be good enough to make the playoffs this year. So you're winning what exactly? And Cleveland, they're in the same boat with Deshaun Watson if he continues on this pace. I'm not overreacting to this, but two games into the season, it's the first time during his stretch in Cleveland where he has had two good games back-to-back. The best game he ever had as a Cleveland Brown was, what, 2-3 years ago in that second half against Baltimore, where he was 16-17 for like 160-something yards, and he had 3 touchdowns in the second half, 2 on the ground. And, you know, they go to Baltimore as big underdogs, and they pull off the upset in Baltimore. And then the very next day on a Monday, you know, he tore his ACL, and he was out for the rest of the season. We never got to see him build on that. We got to see him build on an okay, statistically okay week one performance, and then a very good week two performance. Can he make it 3 games in a row? He continues on that trend. That's great for him. Is it great for Cleveland? I mean, if wins come with it, I guess you could say yes. But again, those wins have to mean something. I don't know if there's going to be enough wins for it to mean anything. You're winning your way out of the top quarterbacks coming out of the draft in April. You're not winning enough to make the playoffs. And if you find some miraculous way to make the playoffs, not going anywhere. And then you feel like, okay, a playoff season to build off of. Well, you're going to lose Deshaun because you're not re-signing him, and you're right back to the situation you found yourself in for years now of who the hell is going to be the quarterback in Cleveland. That's my biggest issue with all of this is, okay, well, now what? Then what? And maybe Cleveland does have a plan to re-sign him if he continues to play like this, but will he even want to stay in Cleveland? I don't know. Kenny Grubb on Facebook. Kenny, I appreciate you listening. Kenny says, we all say stupid stuff. If his character off the field was the same as it was in Houston, then I could then I couldn't agree more, but it's not. Look how fast everyone got over Ray Lewis, Big Ben, and Kobe Bryant. I think we need to move on from the trash talk and see what he does next. Wasn't a fan when they brought him over here, but here we are. And look, this goes back and take the... You know, knowing how this stuff works, and Kenny, you brought up the Kobe Bryant, the Ray Lewis, the Roethlisberger, and on all those other situations. Whether it's right or whether it's wrong, fans will overlook off-the-field deficiencies if your on-the-field efficiencies are solid. And winning cures all, right? Like, winning cures all. Everyone forgot about Kobe Bryant's issues. All right, non-rival fans forgot about Ben Roethlisberger, forgot about Ray Lewis. Now, again, there would still be those trash talkers that would always like to bring that up when it came to them. But overall, the overall sports world embraced them despite what the mistakes they made off the field and what they were involved in because they won and they were good at what they did. Deshaun has never been good since coming to Cleveland, so he's never been able to shake off the cloud that's been following him since then. What would winning do in this potential final stanza in this Cleveland Browns drama, in this saga? I don't know. I don't know. But again, winning with the purpose. I don't know what the purpose is, but it is what it is at the end of the day. Jesse, what up, Jesse? Jesse says they're not benching Watson. It's either start or release. Look, the NFL trade deadline's coming up on November, coming up. It's on November 10th. There's still a month and some change remaining before the NFL trade deadline. Deshaun had no value before. If he continues on this trajectory of playing the QB position at a high level, I think he could have value for the Browns, especially as teams start to lose their quarterbacks as the season progresses. I wasn't sure of the update on Jackson Dart from last night's game, but this came out about 40 minutes ago. According to ESPN's Adam Schefter, further testing today revealed that Giants quarterback Jackson Dart, his knee injury is worse than initially thought, and the team and Dart are now facing the possibility of season-ending knee surgery, sources tell ESPN. Of all the QB injuries suffered in Week 2, Dart's is turning out to easily be the most significant, with Caleb Williams, and of course you look at Jaden Daniels. Now, the Giants aren't a playoff contender, all right? Washington, I don't think, is very good. The Bears would have been interesting to see if that Caleb Williams injury was worse
that, you know, if it was actually as bad as what it looked, it ended up being not nearly as bad as what anyone thought with his reaction on the field, of course. But if there's a playoff contender that loses a quarterback and they desperately need to get a competent quarterback in there, if Deshaun, who's looked competent 2 weeks in, continues on this trajectory, if I'm Cleveland, I would at least consider it. You're not going to re-sign him. You're not going to make the playoffs with him. What's the point of keeping him for the rest of the season? What's the point, you know? And you thought you would get nothing in return for him. If you can get something in return for him, I mean, and by the way, say what you want. I'm not saying they would get a haul for him. They absolutely wouldn't. But you would at least get depending on how good he is the rest of the way, the value of him to a playoff contender that needs a quarterback to go in there and help push him past the finish line. No football pun intended, but here we are. I think the Browns could get something if that ends up being the case. We'll keep an eye on it nonetheless. We'll talk about this and more coming up with Jason Fitz from Yahoo Sports around the corner. Mark Smith. Mark, it's been a while, buddy. How are you? Mark says, do you think there's a team that will sign him and do the Browns way? I'm not sure what you're asking there necessarily on the back end of that, but do you think there's a team that will sign him? Yes. People act like the Browns were the only team that was willing to sign him, you know, four or five years ago when he was readily available then. The Steelers kicked the tires on it. The Falcons kicked the tires on it. The Saints kicked the tires on it. You know, the Steelers being involved in that conversation also caught my attention back then as well. Like, there were a lot of teams that even at the peak of his messy situation that he was in with Cleveland, all were still trying to entertain the idea of acquiring him. Now, if you asked me a year ago if teams would, no. If you asked me a month ago, I would say no. 2 weeks in, teams aren't lining up, but they're keeping an eye on the situation. All teams care about is, can you play? Right or wrong? I'm not saying it's okay. I'm not dismissing what he has done or been accused of 27, 28 times off the field. I'm not ignoring that. I'm just basing it all off on how we know sports works. Yes, I do think there will be teams out there who would definitely acquire him as long as he's playing good football. If he's playing football like this and it continues on, yes, I do think there will be teams that definitely line up to take Deshaun Watson. Can you help me win? That's all teams care about, right or wrong. It's all fans care about. You guys are the same way. You know, when you are a fan of a team that doesn't have any players who have made bad mistakes like that, it's easy to sit on your moral high horse. But I promise you, all right, if you're a fan of a team that has a player like that, if that player is playing well and your team's winning, you're going to overlook it, right or wrong. It's just history tells us that that's the case. From the Lakers with Kobe Bryant to the NBA community with Kobe Bryant, to the Ray Lewis's of the world, to the Ben Roethlisberger's of the world. I mean, win. You win, we forget it. But when you lose, now we're mad at you for losing and you're off the field issues. You can't make bad decisions off the field and be bad on the field. You're never going to win in the court of public perception when it comes to that. All right, let's talk about the Browns, and the Browns and the Buckeyes. Five top 25 matchups in college football coming up this weekend. Excited for that. I thought this was a boring weekend of college football this past weekend, although I did love the LSU-Ole Miss Lane Kiffin soap opera that was happening. But I'm ready for this weekend. Five top 25 matchups. USC and Oregon, I can't wait for that. Michigan and Iowa. I mean, imagine if Iowa, you know, not imagine. I mean, it wouldn't be that big of a shocker if Michigan loses to Iowa, right? I mean, hell, Michigan lost to Western Michigan a couple weeks ago. Iowa is going to host Ohio State here in a couple weeks in what's going to be a top 25 showdown, and it's going to be at Iowa, 3:30 kickoff. The game will play into the night under the lights. It's going to be a fun matchup. It could be an even bigger matchup if they can get the win this weekend. We'll talk about all of that and more with Jason Fitz from Yahoo Sports, Yahoo Sports Daily. He joins us next.

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17: I thought our guys did a great job of hanging together. Remember, we had a couple scuffles Wednesday, which is good. It's awesome, because guys didn't like it, right? They were pissed off, right? Got to be a little pissed off. Played awful. It wasn't the standard. Browns are going to Browns. That, okay? So, but the guys took that to heart.
18: Man, I wish we didn't have to bleep that out, but you know, FCC rules and all that fun stuff. Welcome back. It's the Justin Kinner Show presented by Frickers. Frickers, your home for fun food, sports, and spirits. We talked about it yesterday. The Browns, they come out of week two with the win. And for anyone that had the Buccaneers in any of your knockout leagues or eliminator leagues, whatever you call them, a bunch of people got knocked out of those knockout eliminator leagues over the weekend, thanks to my Cleveland Browns. And look, you guys know my sports betting philosophy, Bengals fans especially. Like every week, I always bet on the Bengals to win, especially over the last couple of years, because one of two things is going to happen. Either the Bengals are going to win and I win money, which makes me happy, or if the Bengals lose and I lose money, I'm still happy because I'm a troll like that, right? Well, same thing with the Browns. I actually did pick the Buccaneers to beat my Browns in my eliminator league over the weekend, and I've never been so happy in my life to be knocked out. That was a heck of a win for the Cleveland Browns, or was it? We talked about yesterday, you know, Deshaun Watson, everyone got on my case because last week said I'd rather lose with Shador than win with Deshaun. And then, of course, I thought that was a safe take to have heading into a week where the Browns were 8.5-point dogs. But now I had to answer for that. And am I allowed to feel happy about it? I don't know. But to talk about the Browns win over the weekend, the Bengals 2-0 start, even his Raiders 2-0 start, Jason Fitz, Yahoo Sports Daily, giving us some time here today. Jason, good afternoon. Welcome.
19: How are we feeling? We're feeling good? I mean, everybody's got to be happy, right?
18: It's a good win, especially here in Ohio. Ohio State with the win, a Browns win, a Bengals win. That rarely happens, usually because of my team. But, yeah, I feel pretty good, and a lot of people do right now.
19: Yeah, and rightfully so. Look, if you'd asked me Sunday morning what the likelihood – it's funny because we're going to be totally transparent here for a second. If Deshaun Watson wasn't an easy guy for most of the world to root against, then the very story of turning around and saying, oh, my God, on the morning where it was basically being soft reported that you were done, you turn around and have your best game as a Brown in a win against what could have been a win for Baker and a big statement game for the Bucs. That's the sort of thing that would have led the next day. Oh, my God, the statement made. Now, Deshaun, for obvious reasons, is somebody that a lot of people just don't like. And so it makes it really hard to cover the Browns and cover the team. But the fact is he went out and had his best game as a Brown. When they needed it, he made big plays on third down. When they needed it, he played really well against a team that's already got hot seat talk going because of the loss. It's a big statement win for Deshaun. It's a big win for the Browns. And, you know, you came in talking about Monken and sort of his tone. There's no right way to change culture, but you know you have to change culture. To do that, you got to win some football games. So all this Deshaun versus Shador stuff can't matter to Todd Monken. He's got to change the culture. I think wins like Sunday help accomplish that.
18: Silly question. Maybe not. Deshaun, and again, one game, 2 weeks. I always tell people, we're only 2 weeks in. Well, we only have 2 weeks to go off of. But that was one of his best starts as a Cleveland Brown, obviously. His best start as a Brown in years, obviously. The Browns winning with Deshaun does what in 2026? And what does it do big picture? I mean, this is the last year of the contract. Let's just assume that he continues on this trajectory. What does Deshaun playing at this level mean for the Browns in short-sightedness 2026 and even big picture? As this team, it just feels like it was all formulated to start building towards taking an Arch Manning, a Dante Moore, or a Chambliss, or whoever, to start building towards the future. What does a good year for Deshaun Watson mean for Cleveland in 26 and beyond?
19: I mean, it's the worst case scenario because you don't want to invest in the quarterback. I get that. But also, Charles Robinson told me when I first started working at Yahoo, I was sitting down with C. Rob, and I was probably talking about the Raiders. I don't remember the team, but it was like, yeah, just go out and tank. And what C-Rob said, and I'll never forget, he's like, what you're short-selling is how difficult it is to win a locker room when you lose so much out from the outset. And I think a lot about that. Like, I've talked to a lot of Lions players and asked, what was the difference? Because for the first year and a half, Dan Campbell was, I mean, on the hot seat. He was going to get fired, another bum of a coach, all the things that we were saying. Then all of a sudden, everything turned around. And players have said, no, he was consistent. Everything was consistent. We just started winning football games. I think the problem here is if you turn around, if you're Todd Monken, and you win two games. Because remember, there were four teams last year in the NFL that went 3-14. So winning three games could be enough to get you the fourth pick in the draft instead of the first pick. And if your answer is, we have two first-round picks, I don't care. I'm old enough to remember when Washington, when the Bears, when they got offered Halls to move out, and none of them were going to move out of that first pick because they all wanted quarterbacks. Like the Bears specifically, I had a Raiders reporter tell me that the Raiders offered three first-round picks, two second-round picks, and more with to Washington to move up for Jaden Daniels, and Washington said no. So if you're a Browns fan and your answer is, look at how many picks we have. If you're a Jets fan and your answer is, look at how many picks we have. That won't matter if the Dolphins are picking number one because they're not going to move out of the pick. That won't matter if the Titans, I think, are picking number two because I think they're going to move on from Cam Ward going into a new stadium. That won't matter if the Cardinals are picking three. So congratulations. You have all this draft equity. It's going to get you the fourth best quarterback. I don't think the Browns roster is bad enough to be the

0: first overall pick in the draft. So I don't think they're ever, no matter what happens, I don't care if Monken plays quarterback, I don't think they'll lose enough games to out-lose the Dolphins. So when you finally accept that you don't have a path to one of the three best quarterbacks in this year's draft, I don't think your roster is bad enough to be one of the three worst teams in the NFL, no matter what. Now you got to ask yourself, what's the collateral damage for Todd Monken of going 3-14 in his first year? What's that do to the rest of the locker room when you go 3-14? How can he be sure he's not going to beat Gerard Mayo in one and done when he goes 3-14? Organizations just can't afford themselves the opportunity to think the way that we think as fans and even as media about tanking, because the stink of tanking can absolutely set your franchise back a decade.
1: The Browns have, of course, the Panthers next. The Panthers are a 3-point favorite. It's the home opener for Cleveland. I know we spoke last week, and, you know, depending on, you know, the reports you come across or just the sports radio you listen to, you know, in Cleveland, it seemed as if the path to Shador playing this season was two bad starts from Deshaun to start the season, and then that would open the door to justify moving over to Shador to avoid Deshaun being booed out of the stadium in the home opener in Cleveland again. That obviously put a wrench in those plans, if those were the plans. What do you anticipate the crowd reaction to be for Deshaun running out of the tunnel in Cleveland for the home opener on Sunday?
0: Not good. But here's the thing. The Panthers defense is bad. And I know the Falcons just went out and only put a three. The Panthers defense is not good. There's no two ways about it. And they got torched by Chicago for a reason. Also, you can run on this Panthers defense. I think Deshaun's, if he plays as well as he played in Tampa, he's going to have a pretty good game. So now what happens? Are you willing to boo Deshaun in the opening? Fine. Are you willing to boo Deshaun in the fourth quarter when he throws a touchdown pass and it gets you the lead against Carolina? Look, the other side of it is, what's this Browns defense look like? The biggest part that we didn't talk enough after week one was this Browns defense was got all over the field. In week two, they put on a masterclass comparatively. I think the difference from week one to week two for the Browns defensively, one of the biggest stories in the NFL. So do they do that to Bryce Young, who right now, by the way, third most passing yards in the NFL, I believe. I mean, Bryce Young is absolutely tearing it up. So all of a sudden, now you got to ask yourself the question, not just of do you want Deshaun, but also do you want Shador in when all of a sudden he's going to have to put up 30 points? So you won't beat the Panthers. You're going to have to put up 30. Is Shador the answer at home to put up 30? So I guess my question to Browns fans is, what if Deshaun did turn a corner? What if all of a sudden against the bad Panthers defense, he's putting up good yardage? Are you willing to boo him in the fourth quarter? I don't know. It's an unenviable position. I've said repeatedly to you and to everybody else, I'm so glad my favorite team didn't trade for Deshaun Watson, because all y'all want to do is be like, all Browns fans want to do is love the Browns. It's just not that easy. And organizationally, they can't care about the fan reaction. All they can care about is what helps us win football games the most. And that answer organizationally so far has been Deshaun.
1: Another, a sports conspiracy theory too, you know, Cleveland, there was no chance of anyone being willing. You talked about the Raiders not willing to take Deshaun Watson. Nobody would have taken Deshaun Watson coming into the season, but I was listening to 92.3 The Fan in Cleveland today, and right off the bat, it caught my attention. What if Deshaun continues on this trend and you get to that deadline and there are these teams that really need a quarterback and Cleveland has no aspirations of all of continuing this relationship with Deshaun moving forward? It is Cleveland. Anything's possible. What's the likelihood of, oh man, the Browns look at a way out here, maybe get something in return for him? Could you see that scenario playing a role, or that scenario being built into if the weeks continue and Deshaun still looks solid as he has 2 weeks in?
0: No. Not even remotely. And here's the reason. Like, my producer at Yahoo Sports Daily every morning, every time, every week, he's like, ooh, who's getting traded this week? And I laugh every week. Like, he's actually a lifelong diehard Browns fan. He lives and eats and breathes Browns. So the other day, he's like, oh, Jerry Jeudy's getting traded this week. And I laugh. Who the hell's trading for Jerry Jeudy? Nobody's trading for Jerry Jeudy. Why? Because when you trade for the player, you trade for the contract. So, you know, we see this in the offseason all the time where the answer is, well, this team is paying. That's because they shift a bunch of money over to guarantees. They allow one team to pay the signing bonus, all that stuff. Well, looking at it here, according to Over the Cap, the cap hit for Deshaun is $40 million. So whoever trades for him would have to have that much prorated to whatever week we are in the season available in cap space right now, and then want to pay that money to Deshaun Watson. I just, I don't think that's real. And, you know, I've talked to people that are around some of these organizations that have bad quarterback situations for the, I mean, everyone says the Falcons. Like, if you're Kevin Stefanski and you desperately need a quarterback, aren't you more likely to trade for Dylan Gabriel at a reduced cost than you are for Deshaun Watson? And also, are you really going to trade for Dylan Gabriel? The answer is no. So, like, I get it. We all want to play Madden. But when you actually look at the logistics of it, you'd be bringing in Deshaun Watson, which is already going to cause, you know, some sort of drama you don't want. You'd have to bring him into the locker room, which is going to cause the tension you don't want. You'd have to pay a ton of money to do it. And just none of that makes sense. I think the reality of it is sometimes, and we've all felt this in life, sometimes you just look around and say, you know what, this life situation sucks and there's nothing I can do but take my licking. That's where the Browns are with Deshaun Watson all year long.
1: Jason Fitz, Yahoo Sports, Yahoo Sports Daily, with us here today on the Tuesday. Sticking in the AFC North, the Bengals. When you think of the Bengals, you think of Joe, Jamar, and T. But 2 weeks into the season, when I think of the Bengals, I think about that defense right now for the second straight week. I mean, they gave up a ton of yards. I mean, you might know this more than me. I don't know the last team that put up as many yards as what the Texans did and did not come away with any touchdowns. I mean, you have C.J. Stroud who threw for 300, you know, almost 350 yards on the afternoon, but it was a painful 350 yards. They couldn't find the end zone. The Bengals defense made plays when it mattered the absolute most. In a game that started out as a slugfest early, the Bengals did just enough offensively. The defense did the rest of the heavy lifting. The Bengals very impressive off to a 2-0 start.
0: Yeah, and that Bengals defense, bend don't break, might be a good way to describe it, as much as that cliche sort of bothers me sometimes. But to your point, this is a ball-hawking defense that seems to find a way to make big plays. That defines great defenses. And they took on a Texans team that we certainly know. I know what, you know, maybe this is a reminder that what Josh Allen did to the Texans week one was more about Josh Allen than it was about the Texans, right? So the Texans still, I think the Texans are still going to win their division and they're 0-2, right? So it's wild to see C.J. Stroud have a big game but not be able to have the right plays at the right time when he needs them. It's wild to see the Bengals defense, and y'all know this from watching. How many times have you watched the Bengals defense really desperately need a stop? How many times have fans started a drive and thought, okay, this, as long as we don't give up a touchdown here, we'll be just fine, and then three plays later, touchdown, right? Like, we've all seen that a million times. This defense is opportunistic. It makes plays when they need to make the plays. And the difference in Dexter Lawrence has been absolutely mammoth. Like, I don't think you can put enough emphasis on what that one acquisition has done to change. And I heard people in the offseason try and tell me one defensive tackle was not going to save the Bengals defense. I beg to differ, because that one defensive tackle has changed every advanced analytics on the way that you try and run the football against the Bengals. This defense, absolutely crushing it. And in the meantime, much like we talked about last week, offense is still starting slow, but we know they do that, and we know they get that figured out. If and when the Bengals offense gets it figured out, they're going to be a Super Bowl contender. If their offense starts to hit the stride that they can hit, and the defense keeps playing this way, there is no reason they can't be every bit as good as the Bills are this year.
1: Yeah, Dexter Lawrence, I mean, it's rare you talk about it, but just how much better he makes those around him just because of how dominant he's been there, you know, in the middle. No doubt about it. You talked about the Bengals' slow start offensively. I mean, for years, you know, a lot of times, they're off to a slow start. We forget they have the horrifically bad defense. And it's always, you know, the offense that's getting like the eyes and fingers pointed at them. They're not off to a horrible start offensively, but not running the football great. Joe has been solid. I mean, Joe has been he's been good. He hasn't been Joe Burrow-esque. But why does this keep happening, and why does Joe Burrow not get more flack for these slow starts? Everyone wants to blame Zach Taylor and others, but at some point, I look at Joe Burrow and say, why do you need Zach Taylor to tell you, hey, let's be ready to go this season? Not that he's not ready to go, but why is it that this offense just never seems to be clicking early in the season?
0: Look, the timing most years is off early, and I don't think the timing is off this year. It just feels clunky. How many times do we feel like the Bengals have been in negative down and distance, right? Like, and it's just, to your point, they're not running the football well. I do think sometimes the play calling gets a little bit predictable, and then when you're not running the football, you end up with second and long, third and long in these situations over and over and over again. And then it all feels like it's difficult. There isn't the same grace to what this offense typically does. Now, the last couple of years, I've attributed that to, hey, they don't have a lot of time on task in the offseason. You know, Burrow gets nicked up, whatever it might be. You look at it and say, I understand the September. It's the heat, whatever excuse we want to make. It has always made sense. This year, it's not that. It's not, when you watch it, it's not that, hey, everything's out of rhythm it's nothing looks easy. And so I don't know what the right solution is to that. I'm a little more concerned this year about the slow start off.

0: a little out of rhythm. I refuse, much like Justin Herbert and the Chargers, and I refuse to believe that their offense is going to be broken. That is not who the Bengals are going to be. I don't have a good answer for you on why, but I think what the alarming part of it this year is it isn't a, wow, they look rusty. It's, wow, nothing looks easy and smooth like it usually does.
1: Four 2-0 teams in the AFC, to no surprise, the teams you would expect, the Chiefs, the Bills, the Bengals, and your Raiders, of course. You look, again, only 2 weeks in, but like I always say, it's the only 2 weeks we have to go off of. You know, it's not like in week eight, if I'm talking about, hey, I know these teams are good in week eight, but how about those 2-0 teams back from, you know, 2 weeks into the season? This is all we have to go off of right now. Who's been the most impressive team to you so far out of the AFC? And yes, talk about your Raiders off to a surprising 2-0 start as well.
0: The Bills are the most impressive team in the league so far. The Bills are who we thought the Rams were going to be. They look absolutely unbeatable. They're a wagon. I can't say enough about them. The Raiders get a win against the Dolphins. I'm not sure that the Dolphins aren't going to go winless this season, truly. I think they're that bad. It's hard to go 0-17, but they're one of the worst football teams I've ever seen. So I sort of walked into week two saying, we'll see. I can't figure out, are the Chargers that bad or are the Raiders actually a lot better than we expected? An interesting nugget you'll appreciate because you like some of this wild information. Well, they keep telling in the world that the Raiders are second highest in pressure rate and sacks this year, which is great for the defense. But also, the opposing quarterback has had the fourth longest amount of time to throw the football. So that tells you that the coverage is doing a really good job of forcing the sacks. Now, that works when you're taking on really bad wide receivers. What's that going to look like when the Raiders actually have to take on really good wide receivers? We don't know the answer to that. I have a sneaking suspicion. I think the Raiders can beat the Saints, although the Saints are a really good football team. But I will remind the world that who you play matters. The Raiders have after the Saints, they have the Chiefs, Patriots, Bills, Rams, Jets, 49ers, Seahawks, Broncos in that order. So by the time the Raiders get to the Browns, even if they start 3-0, they might still only be a 4-win team by the time they get to Cleveland. I'm not buying the hype yet. Although I'm very excited to watch a team that just looks competent for once.
1: No doubt. And I'm hoping to see more of that for my team, too, moving forward. No doubt about that. To college football here on the way out. Wasn't the sexiest week for college football. Obviously, the Lane Kiffin, LSU, Ole Miss, soap opera that we got to see over the weekend. Headlined, week two of the college football season, or week three. I guess I can't keep up with what week it is at this point. But there'll be no shortages of top headlines and games this coming up weekend. Five top 25 matchups. This is one of the best college football lineups of the season.
0: Yeah, and look, Texas and Arch get a lot of benefit of the doubt for how they beat Ohio State. I'm still waiting for Arch to look as dominant as people tell me he's going to look, and they have a matchup. I mean, game day's there this weekend against Tennessee. It's going to be a heck of an environment. Obviously, everybody knows that's going to be a wild, wild situation. I'm just still waiting for Texas to truly look like the number one team in the country, and they haven't so far. So Tennessee's a big opportunity for them. Make no mistake about it, though. Like, I mean, people keep telling me Ole Miss versus Florida is a trap game. I don't know. I don't know how you could possibly have a trap game in the swamp. I know the Trinidad Chambliss truly looks like a gift at the quarterback position. So right now, you know, if I had a Heisman vote, my front runner would be Trinidad Chambliss. LSU had the right stuff dialed up for him over and over and over again. He flat out beat it. So I think we're going to continue week in and week out to see some of the best show up. I think Texas is getting a lot of benefit. We're forgetting what three quarters of that four quarter game looked like against Ohio State.
1: One of the bigger matchups I'm intrigued by out of the Big Ten, USC and Oregon, this coming up week is Oregon. I mean, they put up 80 this past weekend, and it felt like that was just done. Hey, we're playing a nobody, and we got to make sure we make them look like a nobody because they looked not great against, obviously, Boise to start. We know that they lost Oklahoma State in week two. They punched them in the mouth in week three, and they have a chance for a top 25 statement win against USC. Which team is this a bigger matchup for? Because USC is Lincoln Riley. They're trying to let people know, too, that, hey, we want in on this Big Ten party fun as well because they've been a sexier acquisition name-wise than production-wise. They have a chance for a big win against Oregon coming up this weekend.
0: Yeah, I mean, it's a chance for a huge win for Lincoln, but also Oregon is quickly turning into this year's Clemson. Remember last year at the beginning of the year, Clemson was a top team. Kate Klubnik was supposed to be a Heisman finalist, and then all of a sudden it melted down in front of our eyes. I mean, think about the conversations we were having a few months ago about Dante Moore coming back for a senior season just to avoid the Jets. And then for the first couple of games, he was fine. Oregon just, they looked disjointed. And I'm stunned. Dan Lanning is a coach that we give a lot of credit to. He's a

0: Big Ten football coach that doesn't have a national championship. I'm sorry, I just don't know when we've seen a Big Ten football coach with the expectations that Oregon has every single year and the grace and forgiveness that seems to come with them falling short of those expectations every single year. Like, you know this as much as anybody in the market you're in. If Dan Lanning were the coach of Ohio State with the exact same results as the head coach of Ohio State as he's had for Oregon, people would be calling for him to get fired right now. They'd be asking moving trucks to show up at his house right now. So this game to me means everything to Oregon, because I didn't expect Lincoln Riley and USC to be a national championship contender. I picked Oregon to win the Natty this year. Anytime you got a coach and a quarterback coming back, they are, I think, right now on the precipice of being the most disappointing team in college football this season.
1: Mentioned Ohio State. They kick off Big Ten play with Illinois. And then they'll be keeping an eye on that Iowa game as well, because Ohio State will be at Iowa. You know, when you talked about Ohio State's schedule, you know, you have, Texas on the road, Indiana on the road, USC on the road, Oregon, Michigan. We never put Iowa in that conversation, but Michigan and Iowa, that's a huge game this coming up weekend, and that could set up a massive showdown between Iowa and Ohio State in Iowa here in a few weeks for a 3:30 kickoff. That's going to be an interesting matchup, but very interested to see that matchup with Michigan this coming up Saturday.
0: Yeah, I mean, Iowa-Michigan feels like a loser-leaves-town matchup, because neither one of those schools right now are getting the most important thing that you need to get in college football, which is benefit of the doubt. Like it or hate it, like, humans still are a part of this process, which means when they watch and they say, oh, yeah, that's a good team, right? So if Iowa loses to Michigan, you watch. The conversation won't be about Iowa. It'll be about, oh, my God, Bryce Underwood and Michigan have completely failed, right? Like, that's going to be that's real. And if Michigan wins, there will be a section of people that are like, yeah, what'd you do? You beat Iowa. Like, it is stunning to some people that this is number, what, 17 versus number 18 off the top of my head, I think I'm right on that. Like, it is wild to think about what this matchup means for both sides. Also, the College Football Playoff Committee, when they get into that situation, they're going to be asked about it relentlessly. What did they do with that Michigan game that we're trying not to talk about anymore? But what did we do with 1 second on the clock? They've made it clear what they have to factor in. But also, again, they are humans. Game control is a metric. Do they actually penalize Michigan? So I think even though we see an undefeated Michigan team, I'm not sure that's what the committee is going to see, which means every one of these games for Michigan carries just a little bit extra weight to it. So, yeah. There's a ton of pressure on Michigan to start winning some games with some flair and some flash along the way.
1: Jason Fitz, Yahoo Sports. Yahoo Sports Daily hangs out with us every Tuesday to talk about the NFL, Browns, Bengals, Buckeyes, and more. Jason, you are the man. Appreciate you, and we'll talk next week.
0: Appreciate you, brother. Have a great week.
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9: No, I'm not going to apologize to Ryan Day. 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
11: 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Jason Fitz, Yahoo Sports from Yahoo Sports Daily. He's going to hang out with us coming up here in about 20 minutes or so. We're going to chat with him about the Bengals' big 2-0 start, the Browns' surprising win, and the surprising positive start to the season for Deshaun Watson. We'll get to all of that with him coming up around the corner. It was mentioned on the show yesterday. Look, I'm kind of over the Reds, but the Reds still need to be discussed. It's kind of crazy that the Reds played their final home game of the season over the weekend. And I don't know when we'll see the Reds back at Great American Ballpark. We have that looming lockout that's kind of that black cloud kind of hovering over Major League Baseball, of course, but that's going to be something That we talk about coming up here around the corner because of some comments that were made by Barry Larkin during the broadcast over the weekend. I love the comments that were made from Barry Larkin. But it's an unpopular take of mine. But Joey Votto jumped in on the conversation and was in full support of Barry Larkin's comments. And the only question I had for Joey Votto is, where was that 10 years ago? Where was that mindset 5 years ago when he was still an active player in Major League Baseball? But we'll get to all of that coming up here around the corner. I want to open up with, I've been very complimentary of your Cincinnati Bengals. So you got to give me a little bit of, a little give and take here, right? I have not tried to rain on the parade of your Bengals by any means. I'm a believer that this Bengals team is for real. For all the reasons I've stated for weeks now, they have not played great offensively, and they're still winning football games, and that would not have happened over the last couple of years. So, I'm not out on the Bengals. We know they start out slow offensively. We know they flip that switch, and that's what's crazy. As good as they've looked defensively 2 weeks in, what happens when that offensive flip is flipped? Yeah, right? I don't know. Whatever. It is what it is. But you guys get what I'm saying. I need you to be patient with me because I want to open up with the Browns today. I was listening to 92.3 The Fan in Cleveland earlier this morning, and it was Ken Carmen, I believe, who brought up the fact that, we're all sitting here and almost mocking the fact that Deshaun Watson has got off to a solid start, right? And the Browns are 1-1. They look terrific in week one. Deshaun looked terrific in the first half, in his first real football game that he's played in almost, just under 2 years. But he's been very damn good since that first half against Jacksonville, not turning the ball over, 3 touchdowns. I mean, he's the reason that they won over the weekend as 8.5-point dogs against Tampa Bay. But and people were calling me out, like saying, hey, you're not allowed to be excited because of the take that I had last week. There was a take I had on the show last week that I said, hey, I would rather lose with Shador than win with Deshaun. And I'm not going to backtrack on that because that would be hypocritical of me. But I also did not anticipate that Deshaun would actually have a good game and that the Browns would win. But the reason I said that last week about I'd rather lose with Shador than win with Deshaun is because if you're losing with Shador, you're at least throwing a quarterback out there that you're trying to see if he's a part of your future plans. I think it's safe to say that Deshaun is not a part of the Browns' future plans. It's the last year of his contract. So even if Deshaun is playing good football, what does that mean for the Browns in 2026, and what does that mean for the Browns' big picture? Even when Deshaun, whenever he was playing poorly and you were losing with him, he was hurting your team. Now I feel like him playing well and them winning with him, it could also hurt the team. I think that this team was equipped and put together structurally to go after a quarterback in a quarterback-heavy draft next April. I think that this team was constructed with the youth movement. When you look across the board, all their top playmakers, all first and second year guys, from Harold Fannin Jr. to Quinshon Judkins to Sampson, the running back that they got from Tennessee. You add in Concepcion. You add in, of course, Boston, who has been phenomenal here in the first couple weeks of the season. He's definitely looked like their number one wide receiver. The fact that they traded Myles Garrett to get, many draft picks like this. These are moves made by a team that is trying to, fill this roster with youthful players across the board. It's a rebuilding team. So winning with Deshaun Watson right now, although winning is always great, what are you winning? Because I don't think Cleveland's a playoff team. I think that I was looking at the schedule today. I mean, if they continue to improve and he continues to play at this pace, they can win that 7-8-9 game range there. A big season for Cleveland would be a 500 season, right? But then what? You've wasted an entire year winning football games with Deshaun Watson, who you're going to move on from after this season, and now you've won your way well out of any of the top quarterback sweepstakes coming out of this top draft. So that's why I said last week I would rather lose with Shador than win with Deshaun, because I don't know what you win with Deshaun. You beat the Bucs last week in a great finish, come from behind on the road. You have that little lightning delay. Like, there's all these things happening, right? It's one of those situations where That's a great moment. It's a feel-good moment. I was happy for, of course, Todd Monken, who I like. Happy for Denzel Boston, who's been phenomenal to start. I see Adam. Adam, appreciate you tuning in, man. Adam says, too early of a hot take, but Denzel Boston, the next Josh Gordon. I hope from a talent perspective, yes. Now, of course, the things that we villainize Josh Gordon for now, everybody does now. So, Josh Gordon was the last. I liked Amari Cooper. There was some really good wide receivers that Cleveland has had over the last 5-6 years. But at the same time, yes, as far as a guy that is Cleveland's, the developed and all this stuff, I would have no problem if he's the next Josh Gordon. I just hope he's not suspended all the time and has addictions that keep him off the field, right? But no, if you're going to win with Deshaun, it's like one of those where if this is a playoff team, fine, I get it. I don't think this is a playoff team. I think this is a significantly improved Cleveland Browns team that has a higher ceiling if Deshaun is playing at the level of what he was brought here to do 5 years ago. But again, I felt like Deshaun was named the starter so that he can go out there and fail so that they could open the door to bring in Shedeur Sanders, so that they can also watch him either succeed or fail and then go right back on with their plan of taking a quarterback with their first round pick next year. They have multiple picks. But winning with Deshaun, I don't know what you win. It has created quite a conundrum here. I think even the Browns deep down are surprised at how solid Deshaun has looked his first two games, despite some of the dumb comments he's made to the media, calling out the fans in the preseason, of course. And then you look at the fact that, he called out the media after week one saying, hey, unless I'm throwing for 400 yards and 5 touchdowns, the media is not going to be happy, when that was a really stupid thing of him to say, because it's not as if he had been performing like this up to that point to even to justify saying something like that. It's not as if he's been having these great games throughout his Browns career and that the media has just ignored it. No, the media has talked bad about Deshaun because he's made bad decisions off the field, and he's been absolutely horrific on the field. All the criticism has been justified. He is not a victim here, and I refuse to look at Deshaun Watson as a victim. He has created his own hell and his own life, and that's his problem. The problem is his problem has become Browns fans' problem, to where even when you have a win like Cleveland did this past Saturday or Sunday, it almost feels dirty to feel good about it. It feels dirty when Deshaun Watson does well. Browns fans almost feel dirty being happy about it. It's just a messy situation. So, yes, I said that last week. I'd rather lose with Shedeur than win with Deshaun. Am I changing my mind on that? Not really. Because when you win with Deshaun, I'm not sure what you're winning. Let's say he gets you to that 8-9 win marker this year, right? Then what? Are you going to extend him? I mean, it's a conversation, a real conversation that's going to have to be had. But what do you do in that situation? Again, Cleveland, even when they're getting solid quarterback play, they still find themselves in a situation where they're not comfortable. I don't think they're comfortable right now, even if they start winning some games, which is a good thing. Winning is never a bad thing. But in Cleveland, winning can lead to them losing because they're not going to get any of those top quarterbacks coming out of the draft. You're not going to get a Dante Moore. You're not going to get an Arch Manning, right? You're not going to get a Chambliss. You're not going to get any of those top guys if you win anywhere that 7-9 win range. So that's my concern, is you're going to win your way out of the future quarterback. And I get it. People sit there and say, you don't have to have the number one overall pick, to get an elite quarterback. The Browns just need to actually have smart people in their front office and draft the right quarterback. Don't draft Dylan Gabriel. I'm with you. Dylan Gabriel was a horrific pick. Shedeur wasn't a bad pick. You got him in the 5th round. If Shedeur is not panning out and you took him in the 1st round last year, like many people had anticipated him going, that's another bad pick. I don't think Shedeur Sanders was a bad pick. You took a flyer on a quarterback that had a 1st and 2nd round grade in the 5th round. I don't mind the Browns doing that. It is what it is. That's a separate conversation. And I'm not saying that the Browns have to have the number one overall draft pick, but when you look at the teams across the board who are Super Bowl contenders, they all have one thing in common. They all have elite level quarterbacks that were taken high in the draft, not anywhere in that 15 range. I mean, Patrick Mahomes was taken outside of the top 10, but, he was also taken outside of the top 10 to a very comfortable situation. He was going to a team that was already, a playoff team. But you look at the Joe Burrows, all right? You look at the Josh Allens, right? You look at the Caleb Williams. Caleb Williams, by the way, I can't believe he had that type of crybaby reaction over a hamstring injury, by the way. But that's a conversation for a later day. But yeah, you look at all the top quarterbacks that were taken and the immediate impact that they've had. Yes, the probability of you landing a quarterback is going to be significantly higher with the QB taken higher in the first round. It's just the reality of it. I don't make the rules. There's a reason that teams tank. They don't tank to try to get the best offensive lineman coming out of the draft. They tank to get the best quarterbacks coming out of the draft. So, yes, when you win, you lose right now if you're Cleveland, because you got to win with a purpose. If you're winning with the purpose to get to the playoffs, I'm all for it. This isn't a playoff team. There is a scenario, though, that is kind of building that I am kind of curious about. Deshaun Watson, because of his contract, and because of his, and take the contract out of it, the contract itself, if Deshaun's good, his contract's not a problem. This is why I didn't have a problem when the Browns made this move years and years ago with the fully guaranteed contract, mainly because Deshaun was a top five quarterback in the league that they traded for, gave him fully guaranteed money. I didn't think it was as big a deal as what people were making it out to be, because if you're giving guaranteed money to a top five quarterback, I don't have a problem with that. You know, I don't think anyone has ever once complained about the money that Joe Burrow makes. I don't think anyone's complained about the money that Josh Allen or Patrick Mahomes makes, because they were top five quarterbacks and they got paid like that. Deshaun deserved to get paid like a top five quarterback because he was a top five quarterback. Where it went wrong for Cleveland is, all of a sudden, I've never seen it. A quarterback in his prime, in his mid-20s, just forgot how to play football, and he has been absolutely horrific. But if Deshaun, like what we've seen through 2 weeks, continues this on for the rest of September into October, and then that NFL trade deadline that is coming up in November, Tuesday, November 10th, is the 2026 NFL trade deadline. What if Deshaun does have value all of a sudden? What if Deshaun plays really, really well over the next month and a half and does have value? Right now, there are teams with banged up quarterbacks or question marks at quarterback. What if one of those teams wants to take a flyer on Deshaun Watson, and then Cleveland, who can get absolutely nothing in return for Deshaun Watson, all of a sudden has a QB that has value because he's playing at a level that other teams are going to want if they need a QB? So, I mean, there is a scenario playing out where Deshaun Watson, even playing as well as he has through 2 weeks, if that trend continues, could Cleveland trade him by the trade deadline to a team that desperately needs a quarterback? We saw Jackson Dart go out last night. Don't know the severity of that. I haven't even looked into that today. I haven't even thought to look into that. But if that's a team that feels like, hey, they just need a competent quarterback to go in there and the rest can fall into place, that could be a destination. You know, that Caleb Williams injury. It just was a little soft, little hamstring thing, right? Now, that could be a nagging thing throughout the season. But what if it was as bad as what it appeared on the field? They would need a quarterback. All of a sudden, Deshaun has value there. I could see that being a case where at the halfway point of the season, the trade deadline, you move on from him, send him to a contender elsewhere. You get something back in return of value. And now you switch over to Shador. Maybe that's the direction and the plan now for Cleveland moving forward. I don't know what it is. But the bottom line is, I look at the situation in Cleveland, and I just don't understand what Cleveland wins while winning with Deshaun. Deshaun, let's say he somehow returns to form, returns to what he was in Houston. Are the Browns going to extend him? I mean, would the Browns extend him? I don't think that they would. I don't think that they should. But if, you know, if you're not going to do it and he leads you to 8 to 9 wins and he leads you away from a top draft pick to get one of those elite quarterbacks coming out of college, now you don't have a future quarterback. You don't have him who just played well for you now. And now you're right back into this never-ending cycle at the end of the day. Cleveland's the only team I know that, again, we're only 2 weeks in, but there's only 2 weeks to go off of. 2 weeks in, solid QB play from Deshaun Watson already resulted in a win in week two. They're only 3-point dogs on Sunday. Carolina's defense is horrific. If he goes out there and balls out against Carolina on Sunday, 2-1, things trending in the right direction. But again, you're winning, but with what purpose? You're not making the playoffs. You're not going to get a top quarterback out of the draft. It just seems weird, like you're running in place. I don't get it. I don't understand it. I don't know how to be excited about it. And like I said, everything with Deshaun Watson, you know, you want to be excited when your quarterback's playing well. You want to be excited when your team's winning. But winning with Deshaun just doesn't feel right. And it's one game. It's one win. But we felt that residue of his horrible actions off the field and just the dumb comments he's made and the horrific play throughout his time in Cleveland and all the games he's missed due to injury. It's hard to even be excited when your team plays well with him at quarterback. We'll see if that trend continues. I'm Justin Kinner with you here on a Tuesday. 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
12: Our forecast, slight chance of showers, mostly cloudy, 59 overnight. Showers possible, thunderstorm, 68 tomorrow.
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11: Jason Fitz from Yahoo Sports, Yahoo Sports Daily. He's going to hang out with us coming up here in about 5 minutes. Again, opened up the show. Just wanted to talk Browns to kick off the show. I've been fairly nice to your Bengals. I feel like it's a give-and-take relationship between me and you Bengals fans, so you've got to give me this opportunity to at least talk about Cleveland a little bit. And look, the bottom line is Cleveland, Sunday's win was just one of those weird situations where even when Deshaun does play well and Cleveland wins, there's still just that residue of the stink that follows Deshaun Watson. A lot of it has to do with, of course, yes, the boneheaded off-the-field decisions that he has made, but a lot of it with just the history of his time in Cleveland not going well, the injuries, not being available, and then when he has been available, just hasn't been very good. He's been very solid in weeks one and two. Can he keep it going? That's the big question. But the big question I also have about Deshaun Watson is, okay, he continues to play this way. Cleveland continues to win with him, and I don't think that they'll continue to win at a pace of which they'll be good enough to make the playoffs, but continue to win games with him. The only thing you're accomplishing there is, okay, you're winning games with some young talent because of elevated quarterback play, but you still need a future quarterback because Deshaun, no matter how well he plays, I don't see a scenario that Cleveland re-signs him. Or it sounds like he hates Cleveland. It doesn't sound like he'd want to re-sign in Cleveland either. So I have no clue. So you're winning with Deshaun. Let's say that's the case moving forward. Winning what? What are you winning? Because you're still running in place despite winning, which is a rare situation for a team to be in. You're not winning with a purpose. I feel like that's been the Steelers for a while as well. Not comparing the Browns to the Steelers, but it's like, okay, Aaron Rodgers. You're not a Super Bowl contender with Aaron Rodgers. I don't even know if this is a playoff contender with Aaron Rodgers this year. Now, they did win the division last year. But you continue to throw out an aging quarterback that you know is not going to be a long-term quarterback. Even in the games you win, what are you necessarily winning? Now, I get it. It's the standard is the standard. It's the Pittsburgh Steelers. But I feel like they've set their franchise back for so many years now because they're not committing to the quarterback position for a long term. They keep piecemealing it together, whether it's Russell Wilson, whether it's Aaron Rodgers. They keep going that veteran quarterback route, which if that's the route you want to go, fine, so that you can, continue that 500 streak that was so talked about during Mike Tomlin's time there. Will that continue with Mike McCarthy? We don't know. But Pittsburgh's in that same boat. Winning what? They're not winning a Super Bowl. They're not good enough to win a playoff game. They may not even be good enough to make the playoffs this year. So you're winning what exactly? In Cleveland, they're in the same boat with Deshaun Watson if he continues on this pace. I'm not overreacting to this, but two games into the season, it's the first time during his stretch in Cleveland where he has had two good games back-to-back. The best game he ever had as a Cleveland Brown was, 2-3 years ago in that second half against Baltimore where he was 16-17 for like 160-something yards, and he had three touchdowns in the second half, two on the ground, and, they go to Baltimore as big underdogs, and they pull off the upset in Baltimore. And then the very next day on a Monday, he tore his ACL and he was out for the rest of the season. We never got to see him build on that. We got to see him build on an okay, statistically okay week one performance, and then a very good week two performance. Can he make it three games in a row? He continues on that trend. That's great for him. Is it great for Cleveland? I mean, if wins come with it, I guess you could say yes. But again, those wins have to mean something. I don't know if there's going to be enough wins for it to mean anything. You're winning your way out of the top quarterbacks coming out of the draft in April. You're not winning enough to make the playoffs. And if you find some miraculous way to make the playoffs, not going anywhere. And then you feel like, okay, a playoff season to build off of. Well, you're going to lose Deshaun because you're not re-signing him, and you're right back to the situation you found yourself in for years now of who the hell is going to be the quarterback in Cleveland. That's my biggest issue with all of this is, okay, well, now what? Then what? And maybe Cleveland does have a plan to re-sign him if he continues to play like this, but will he even want to stay in Cleveland? I don't know. Kenny Grubb on Facebook. Kenny, I appreciate you listening. Kenny says, we all say stupid stuff. If his character off the field was the same as it was in Houston, then I couldn't agree more, but it's not. Look how fast everyone got over Ray Lewis, Big Ben, and Kobe Bryant. I think we need to move on from the trash talk and see what he does next. Was

wasn't a fan when they brought him over here, but here we are. And look, this goes back and take the, you know, knowing how this stuff works. And Kenny, you brought up the Kobe Bryant, the Ray Lewis, the Roethlisberger, and on all those other situations. Whether it's right or whether it's wrong, fans will overlook off the field deficiencies if your on the field efficiencies are solid. And winning cures all, right? Like winning cures all. Everyone forgot about Kobe Bryant's issues. All right, non-rival fans forgot about Ben Roethlisberger, forgot about Ray Lewis. Now, again, there would still be those trash talkers that would always like to bring that up when it came to them. But overall, the overall sports world embraced them despite what the mistakes they made off the field and what they were involved in because they won and they were good at what they did. Deshaun has never been good since coming to Cleveland, so he's never been able to shake off the cloud that's been following him since then. What would winning do in this potential final stanza in this Cleveland Browns drama in this saga? I don't know. But again, winning with the purpose. I don't know what the purpose is, but it is what it is at the end of the day. Jesse, what up, Jesse? Jesse says they're not benching Watson. It's either start or release. Look, the NFL trade deadline's coming up on November. It's on November 10th. There's still a month and some change remaining before the NFL trade deadline. Deshaun had no value before. If he continues on this trajectory of playing the QB position at a high level, I think he could have value for the Browns, especially as teams start to lose their quarterbacks as the season progresses. I wasn't sure of the update on Jackson Dart from last night's game, but this came out about 40 minutes ago. According to ESPN's Adam Schefter, further testing today revealed that Giants quarterback Jackson Dart, his knee injury is worse than initially thought, and the team and Dart are now facing the possibility of season-ending knee surgery, sources tell ESPN. Of all the QB injuries suffered in week two, Dart's is turning out to easily be the most significant with Caleb Williams, and of course you look at Jaden Daniels. Now, the Giants aren't a playoff contender, all right? Washington, I don't think, is very good. The Bears would have been interesting to see if that Caleb Williams injury was worse. That, you know, if it was actually as bad as what it looked, it ended up being not nearly as bad as what anyone thought with his reaction on the field, of course. But if there's a playoff contender that loses a quarterback and they desperately need to get a competent quarterback in there, if Deshaun, who's looked competent 2 weeks in, continues on this trajectory, if I'm Cleveland, I would at least consider it. You're not going to re-sign him. You're not going to make the playoffs with him. What's the point of keeping him for the rest of the season? What's the point, you know? And you thought you would get nothing in return for him. If you can get something in return for him, I mean, and by the way, say what you want. I'm not saying they would get a haul for him. They absolutely wouldn't. But you would at least get depending on how good he is the rest of the way, the value of him to a playoff contender that needs a quarterback to go in there and help push him past the finish line. No football pun intended, but here we are. I think the Browns could get something if that ends up being the case. We'll keep an eye on it nonetheless. We'll talk about this and more coming up with Jason Fitz from Yahoo Sports around the corner. Mark Smith. Mark, it's been a while, buddy. How are you? Mark says, do you think there's a team that will sign him and do the Browns way? I'm not sure what you're asking there necessarily on the back end of that, but do you think there's a team that will sign him? Yes. People act like the Browns were the only team that was willing to sign him, you know, four or five years ago when he was readily available then. The Steelers kicked the tires on it. The Falcons kicked the tires on it. The Saints kicked the tires on it. You know, the Steelers being involved in that conversation also caught my attention back then as well. Like, there were a lot of teams that even at the peak of his messy situation that he was in with Cleveland, all were still trying to entertain the idea of acquiring him. Now, if you asked me a year ago if teams would, no. If you asked me a month ago, I would say no. 2 weeks in, teams aren't lining up, but they're keeping an eye on the situation. All teams care about is, can you play? Right or wrong? I'm not saying it's okay. I'm not dismissing what he has done or been accused of 27, 28 times off the field. I'm not ignoring that, but I'm just basing it all off on how we know sports works. Yes, I do think there will be teams out there who would definitely acquire him as long as he's playing good football. If he's playing football like this and it continues on, yes, I do think there will be teams that definitely line up to take Deshaun Watson. Can you help me win? That's all teams care about, right or wrong. It's all fans care about. You guys are the same way.
You know, when you are a fan of a team that doesn't have any players who have made bad mistakes like that, it's easy to sit on your moral high horse. But I promise you, all right, if you're a fan of a team that has a player like that, if that player is playing well and your team's winning, you're going to overlook it, right or wrong. It's just history tells us that that's the case. From the Lakers with Kobe Bryant to the NBA community with Kobe Bryant, to the Ray Lewis's of the world, to the Ben Roethlisberger's of the world. I mean, win. You win, we forget it. But when you lose, now we're mad at you for losing and your off-the-field issues. You can't make bad decisions off the field and be bad on the field. You're never going to win in the court of public perception when it comes to that. All right, let's talk about the Browns, or let's talk about the Bengals and the Browns and the Buckeyes. Five top 25 matchups in college football coming up this weekend. Excited for that. I thought this was a boring weekend of college football this past weekend, although I did love the LSU-Ole Miss Lane Kiffin soap opera that was happening. But I'm ready for this weekend. Five top 25 matchups. USC and Oregon, I can't wait for that. Michigan and Iowa. I mean, imagine if Iowa, you know, not imagine. I mean, it wouldn't be that big of a shocker if Michigan loses to Iowa, right? I mean, hell, Michigan lost to Western Michigan a couple weeks ago. Iowa is going to host Ohio State here in a couple weeks in what's going to be a top 25 showdown, and it's going to be at Iowa, 3:30 kickoff. The game will play into the night under the lights. It's going to be a fun matchup. It could be an even bigger matchup if they can get the win this weekend. We'll talk about all of that and more with Jason Fitz from Yahoo Sports, Yahoo Sports Daily. He joins us next.

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5: I thought our guys did a great job of hanging together. We had a couple scuffles Wednesday, which is good. That's awesome, because guys didn't like it, right? They were pissed off, right? Got to be a little pissed off. Played awful. It wasn't the standard. Browns are going to Browns. That, okay? So, but the guys took that to heart.
6: Man, I wish we didn't have to bleep that out, but you know, FCC rules and all that fun stuff. Welcome back. It's the Justin Kinner Show presented by Frickers. Frickers, your home for fun food, sports, and spirits. We talked about it yesterday. The Browns, they come out of week two with the win. And for anyone that had the Buccaneers in any of your knockout leagues or eliminator leagues, whatever you call them, a bunch of people got knocked out of those knockout eliminator leagues over the weekend, thanks to my Cleveland Browns. And look, you guys know my sports betting philosophy, Bengals fans especially. Like every week, I always bet on the Bengals to win, especially over the last couple of years, because one of two things is going to happen. Either the Bengals are going to win and I win money, which makes me happy, or if the Bengals lose and I lose money, I'm still happy because I'm a troll like that, right? Well, same thing with the Browns. I actually did pick the Buccaneers to beat my Browns in my eliminator league over the weekend, and I've never been so happy in my life to be knocked out. That was a heck of a win for the Cleveland Browns, or was it? We talked about yesterday, you know, Deshaun Watson, everyone got on my case because last week said I'd rather lose with Shador than win with Deshaun. And then, of course, I thought that was a safe take to have heading into a week where the Browns were 8.5-point dogs. But now I had to answer for that. And am I allowed to feel happy about it? I don't know. But to talk about the Browns win over the weekend, the Bengals 2-0 start, even his Raiders 2-0 start, Jason Fitz, Yahoo Sports, Yahoo Sports Daily, giving us some time here today. Jason, good afternoon. Welcome.
7: How are we feeling? We're feeling good? I mean, everybody's got to be happy, right?
6: It's a good win, especially here in Ohio. Ohio State with the win, a Browns win, a Bengals win. That rarely happens, usually because of my team. But, yeah, I feel pretty good, and a lot of people do right now.
7: Yeah, and rightfully so. Look, if you'd asked me Sunday morning what the likelihood – it's funny because we're going to be totally transparent here for a second. If Deshaun Watson wasn't an easy guy for most of the world to root against, then the very story of turning around and saying, oh, my God, on the morning where it was basically being soft reported that you were done, you turn around and have your best game as a Brown in a win against what could have been a win for Baker and a big statement game for the Bucs. That's the sort of thing that would have led the next day. Oh, my God, the statement made. Now, Deshaun, for obvious reasons, is somebody that a lot of people just don't like. And so it makes it really hard to cover the Browns and cover the team. But the fact is he went out and had his best game as a Brown. When they needed it, he made big plays on third down. When they needed it, he played really well against a team that's already got hot seat talk going because of the loss. It's a big statement win for Deshaun. It's a big win for the Browns. And, you know, you came in talking about Monken and sort of his tone. There's no right way to change culture, but you know you have to change culture. To do that, you got to win some football games. So all this Deshaun versus Shador stuff can't matter to Todd Monken. He's got to change the culture. I think wins like Sunday help accomplish that.
6: Silly question. Maybe not. Deshaun, and again, one game, 2 weeks. I always tell people, we're only 2 weeks in. Well, we only have 2 weeks to go off of. But that was one of his best starts as a Cleveland Brown, obviously. His best start as a Brown in years, obviously. The Browns winning with Deshaun does what in 2026? And what does it do big picture? I mean, this is the last year of the contract. Let's just assume that he continues on this trajectory. What does Deshaun playing at this level mean for the Browns in short-sightedness 2026 and even big picture is this team, it just feels like it was all formulated to start building towards taking an Arch Manning, a Dante Moore, or a Chambliss, or whoever, to start building towards the future. What does a good year for Deshaun Watson mean for Cleveland in 26 and beyond?
7: I mean, it's the worst case scenario because you don't want to invest in the quarterback. I get that. But also, Charles Robinson told me when I first started working at Yahoo, I was sitting down with C. Rob, and I was probably talking about the Raiders. I don't remember the team, but it was like, ah, just go out and tank. And what C. Rob said, and I'll never forget, he's like, what you're short selling is how difficult it is to win a locker room when you lose so much out from the outset. And I think a lot about that. Like, I've talked to a lot of Lions players and asked, what was the difference? Because for the first year and a half, Dan Campbell was, I mean, on the hot seat. He was going to get fired, another bum of a coach, all the things that we were saying. Then all of a sudden, everything turned around. And players have said, no, he was consistent. Everything was consistent. We just started winning football games. I think the problem here is if you turn around, if you're Todd Monken and you win two games, because remember, there were four teams last year in the NFL that went 3-14. So winning three games could be enough to get you the fourth pick in the draft instead of the first pick. And if your answer is, we have two first-round picks, I don't care. I'm old enough to remember when Washington, when the Bears, when they got offered Halls to move out, and none of them were going to move out of that first pick because they all wanted quarterbacks. Like the Bears specifically, I had a Raiders reporter tell me that the Raiders offered three first-round picks, two second-round picks, and more to Washington to move up for Jaden Daniels, and Washington said no. So if you're a Browns fan and your answer is, look at how many picks we have, if you're a Jets fan and your answer is, look at how many picks we have, that won't matter if the Dolphins are picking number one because they're not going to move out of the pick. That won't matter if the Titans, I think, are picking number two because I think they're going to move on from Cam Ward going into a new stadium. That won't matter if the Cardinals are picking three. So congratulations, you have all this draft equity. It's going to get you the fourth best quarterback. I don't think the Browns roster is bad enough to be the first overall pick in the draft. So I don't think they're ever, no matter what happens, I don't care if Monken plays quarterback, I don't think they'll lose enough games to outlose the Dolphins. So when you finally accept that you don't have a path to one of the three best quarterbacks in this year's draft, I don't think your roster is bad enough to be one of the three worst teams in the NFL, no matter what. Now you got to ask yourself, what's the collateral damage for Todd Monken of going 3-14 in his first year? What's that do to the rest of the locker room when you go 3-14? How can he be sure he's not going to be Gerard Mayo and one and done when he goes 3-14? Organizations just can't afford themselves the opportunity to think the way that we think as fans and even as media about tanking, because the stink of tanking can absolutely set your franchise back a decade.
6: The Browns have, of course, the Panthers next. The Panthers are a 3-point favorite. It's the home opener for Cleveland. I know we spoke last week, and, you know, depending on, you know, the reports you come across or just the sports radio you listen to, you know, in Cleveland, it seemed as if the path to Shador playing this season was two bad starts from Deshaun to start the season, and then that would open the door to justify moving over to Shador to avoid Deshaun being booed out of the stadium in the home opener in Cleveland again. That obviously put a wrench in those plans, if those were the plans. What do you anticipate the crowd reaction to be for Deshaun running out of the tunnel in Cleveland for the home opener on Sunday?
7: Not good. But here's the thing. The Panthers' defense is bad. And I know the Falcons just went out and only put it the Panthers' defense is not good. There's no two ways about it. And they got torched by Chicago for a reason. Also, you can run on this Panthers' defense. I think Deshaun's point, if he plays as well as he played in Tampa, he's going to have a pretty good game. So now what happens? Are you willing to boo Deshaun in the opening? Fine. Are you willing to boo Deshaun in the fourth quarter when he throws a touchdown pass and it gets you the lead against Carolina? Look, the other side of it is, what's this Browns defense look like? The biggest part that we didn't talk enough after week one was this Browns defense was got all over the field. In week two, they put on a masterclass comparatively. I think the difference from week one to week two for the Browns defensively, one of the biggest stories in the NFL. So do they do that to Bryce Young, who right now, by the way, third most passing yards in the NFL, I believe. I mean, Bryce Young is absolutely tearing it up. So all of a sudden, now you got to ask yourself the question, not just of do you want Deshaun, but also do you want Shador in when all of a sudden he's going to have to put up 30 points? So you want to beat the Panthers, you're going to have to put up 30. Is Shador the answer at home to put up 30? So I guess my question to Browns fans is, what if Deshaun did turn a corner? What if all of a sudden against the bad Panthers defense, he's putting up good yardage? Are you willing to boo him in the fourth quarter? I I don't know. It's an unenviable position. I've said repeatedly to you and to everybody else, I'm so glad my favorite team didn't trade for Deshaun Watson, because all y'all want to do is be like,

0: all Browns fans want to do is love the Browns. It's just not that easy. And organizationally, they can't care about the fan reaction. All they can care about is what helps us win football games the most. And that answer organizationally so far has been Deshaun.
1: Another, you know, a sports conspiracy theory too, you know, Cleveland, there was no chance of anyone being willing. You talked about the Raiders not willing to take Deshaun Watson. Nobody would have taken Deshaun Watson coming in.

0: you know, playing a role or that scenario being built into if the weeks continue and Deshaun still looks solid as he has 2 weeks in?
1: No, not even remotely. And here's the reason. Like my producer at Yahoo Sports Daily every morning, every time, every week, he's like, ooh, who's getting traded this week? And I laugh every week. Like he's actually a lifelong diehard Browns fan. He lives and eats and breathes Browns. So the other day he's like, oh, Jerry Jeudy's getting traded this week. And I laugh. Who the hell's trading for Jerry Jeudy? Nobody's trading for Jerry Jeudy. Why? Because when you trade for the player, you trade for the contract. So, you know, we see this in the offseason all the time where the answer is, well, this team is paying. That's because they shift a bunch of money over to guarantees. They allow one team to pay the signing bonus, all that stuff. Well, looking at it here, according to Over the Cap, the cap hit for Deshaun is $40 million. So whoever trades for him would have to have that much prorated to whatever week we are in the season available in cap space right now and then want to pay that money to Deshaun Watson. I don't think that's real. And, you know, I've talked to people that are around some of these organizations that have bad quarterback situations everybody says the Falcons. Like, if you're Kevin Stefanski and you desperately need a quarterback, aren't you more likely to trade for Dylan Gabriel at a reduced cost than you are for Deshaun Watson? And also, are you really going to trade for Dylan Gabriel? The answer is no. So, like, I get it. We all want to play Madden. But when you actually look at the logistics of it, you'd be bringing in Deshaun Watson, which is already going to cause, you know, some sort of drama you don't want. You'd have to bring him into the locker room, which is going to cause the tension you don't want. You'd have to pay a ton of money to do it. It's just none of that makes sense. I think the reality of it is sometimes, and we've all felt this in life, sometimes you just look around and say, you know what, this life situation sucks and there's nothing I can do but take my licking. That's where the Browns are with Deshaun Watson all year long.
0: Jason Fitz, Yahoo Sports Daily, with us here today on the Tuesday. Sticking in the AFC North, the Bengals. When you think of the Bengals, you think of Joe, Jamar, and T. But 2 weeks into the season, when I think of the Bengals, I think about that defense right now for the second straight week. I mean, they gave up a ton of yards. I mean, you might know this more than me. I don't know the last team that put up as many yards as what the Texans did and did not come away with any touchdowns. I mean, you have C.J. Stroud who threw for 300, you know, almost 350 yards on the afternoon, but it was a painful 350 yards. They couldn't find the end zone. The Bengals defense made plays when it mattered the absolute most. In a game that started out as a slugfest early, the Bengals did just enough offensively. The defense did the rest of the heavy lifting. The Bengals very impressive off to a 2-0 start.
1: Yeah, and that Bengals defense, bend don't break, might be a good way to describe it, as much as that cliche sort of bothers me sometimes. But to your point, this is a ball-hawking defense that seems to find a way to make big plays. That defines great defenses. And they took on a Texans team that we certainly know. I know what, you know, maybe this is a reminder that what Josh Allen did to the Texans week one was more about Josh Allen than it was about the Texans, right? So the Texans still, I think the Texans are still going to win their division. And they're 0-2, right? So it's wild to see C.J. Stroud have a big game but not be able to have the right plays at the right time when he needs them. It's wild to see the Bengals defense, and y'all know this from watching. How many times have you watched the Bengals defense really desperately need a stop? How many times have fans started a drive and thought, okay, this, as long as we don't give up a touchdown here, we'll be just fine, and then three plays later, touchdown, right? Like, we've all seen that a million times. This defense is opportunistic. It makes plays when they need to make the plays. And the difference of Dexter Lawrence has been absolutely mammoth. Like, I don't think you can put enough emphasis on what that one acquisition has done to change. And I heard people in the offseason try and tell me one defensive tackle was not going to save the Bengals defense. I beg to differ, because that one defensive tackle has changed every advanced analytics on the way that you try and run the football against the Bengals. This defense, absolutely crushing it. And in the meantime, much like we talked about last week, offense is still starting slow, but we know they do that, and we know they get that figured out. If and when the Bengals offense gets it figured out, they're going to be a Super Bowl contender. If their offense starts to hit the stride that they can hit and the defense keeps playing this way, there is no reason they can't be every bit as good as the Bills are this year.
0: Yeah, Dexter Lawrence, I mean, it's rare you talk about it, but just how much better he makes those around him just because of how dominant he's been there, you know, in the middle, no doubt about it. You talked about the Bengals' slow start offensively. I mean, for years, you know, a lot of times, oh, they're off to a slow start. We forget they have the horrifically bad defense, and it's always, you know, the offense that's getting, like, the eyes and fingers pointed at them. They're not off to a horrible start offensively, but not running the football great. Joe has been solid. I mean, Joe has been he's been good. He hasn't been Joe Burrow-esque. But why does this keep happening, and why does Joe Burrow not get more flack for these slow starts? Everyone wants to blame Zach Taylor and others, but at some point, I look at Joe Burrow and

0: Why do you need Zach Taylor to tell you, hey, let's be ready to go this season? Not that he's not ready to go, but why is it that this offense just never seems to be clicking early in the season?
1: Look, the timing most years is off early, and I don't think the timing is off this year. It just feels clunky. How many times do we feel like the Bengals have been in negative down and distance, right? Like, and it's just, to your point, they're not running the football well. I do think sometimes the play calling gets a little bit predictable, and then when you're not running the football, you end up with second and long, third and long in these situations over and over and over again. And then it all feels like it's difficult. There isn't the same grace to what this offense typically does. Now, the last couple of years, I've attributed that to, hey, they don't have a lot of time on task in the offseason. You know, Burrow gets nicked up, whatever it might be. You look at it and say, I understand the September. It's the heat, whatever excuse we want to make. It has always made sense. This year, it's not that. It's not, when you watch it, it's not that, hey, everything's out of rhythm. It's nothing looks easy. And so I don't know what the right solution is to that. I'm a little more concerned this year about the slow start offensively than I have been the last couple of years, simply because it isn't an easy, oh, once they get this figured out, the offensive line isn't holding this edge enough. It's none of that. It's, wow, why are they constantly in what feels like second and seven and third and eight? Why does it feel like even third and four? Why does it feel like guys aren't getting open as quick? Why does it feel like decisions aren't being made as quick? The ball's being held a little bit longer. Just everything's a little out of rhythm. I refuse, much like Justin Herbert and the Chargers, and I refuse to believe that their offense is going to be broken. That is not who the Bengals are going to be. I don't have a good answer for you on why, but I think what the alarming part of it this year is, it isn't a, wow, they look rusty. It's, wow, nothing looks easy and smooth like it usually does.
0: 4-2-0 teams in the AFC, to no surprise, the teams you would expect, the Chiefs, the Bills, the Bengals, and your Raiders, of course. You look, again, only 2 weeks in, but like I always say, it's the only 2 weeks we have to go off of. You know, it's not like in week eight, if I'm talking about, hey, I know these teams are good in week eight, but how about those 2-0 teams back from, you know, 2 weeks into the season? This is all we have to go off of right now. Who's been the most impressive team to you so far out of the AFC? And yes, talk about your Raiders off to a surprising 2-0 start as well.
1: The Bills are the most impressive team in the league so far. The Bills are who we thought the Rams were going to be. They look absolutely unbeatable. They're a wagon. I can't say enough about them. The Raiders get a win against the Dolphins. I'm not sure that the Dolphins aren't going to go winless this season, truly. I think they're that bad. It's hard to go 0-17, but they're one of the worst football teams I've ever seen. So I sort of walked into week two saying, we'll see. I can't figure out, are the Chargers that bad, or are the Raiders actually a lot better than we expected? An interesting nugget you'll appreciate, because you like some of this wild information. Well, they keep telling in the world that the Raiders are second highest in pressure rate and sacks this year, which is great for the defense. But also, the opposing quarterback has had the fourth longest amount of time to throw the football. So that tells you that the coverage is doing a really good job of forcing the sacks. Now, that works when you're taking on really bad wide receivers. What's that going to look like when the Raiders actually have to take a really good wide receivers? We don't know the answer to that. I have a sneaking suspicion. I think the Raiders can beat the Saints, although the Saints are a really good football team. But I will remind the world that who you play is matters. The Raiders have after the Saints, they have the Chiefs, Patriots, Bills, Rams, Jets, 49ers, Seahawks, Broncos in that order. So by the time the Raiders get to the Browns, even if they start 3-0, they might still only be a 4-win team by the time they get to Cleveland. I'm not buying the hype yet. Although I'm very excited to watch a team that just looks competent for once.
0: No doubt. And I'm hoping to see more of that for my team, too, moving forward. No doubt about that. To college football here on the way out. Wasn't the sexiest week for college football. Obviously, the Lane Kiffin, LSU, Ole Miss, soap opera that we got to see over the weekend. Headlined, week two of the college football season, or week three. I guess I can't keep up with what week it is at this point. But there'll be no shortages of top headlines and games this coming up weekend. 5 top 25 matchups. This is one of the best college football lineups of the season.
1: Yeah, and look, Texas and Arch get a lot of benefit of the doubt for how they beat Ohio State. I'm still waiting for Arch to look as dominant as people tell me he's going to look, and they have a matchup. I mean, game day's there this weekend against Tennessee. It's going to be a heck of an environment. Obviously, everybody knows that's going to be a wild, wild situation. I'm just still waiting for Texas to truly look like the number one team in the country, and they haven't so far. So Tennessee's a big opportunity for them. Make no mistake about it, though. Like, I mean, people keep telling me Ole Miss versus Florida is a trap game. I don't know. I don't know how you could possibly have a trap game in the swamp. I know the Trinidad Chambliss truly looks like a gift at the quarterback position. So right now, you know, if I had a Heisman vote, my front runner would be Trinidad Chambliss. LSU had the right stuff dialed up for him over and over and over again. He flat out beat it. So I think we're going to continue week in and week out to see some of the best show up. I think Texas is getting a lot of benefit. We're forgetting what three quarters of that four quarter game look like against Ohio State.
0: One of the bigger matchups I'm intrigued by out of the Big Ten, USC and Oregon, this coming up week, is Oregon. I mean, they put up 80 this past weekend, and it felt like that was just done. Hey, we're playing a nobody, and we got to make sure we make them look like a nobody, because they looked not great against, obviously, Boise to start. We know that they lost Oklahoma State in week two. They punched them in the mouth in week three, and they have a chance for a top 25 statement win against USC. Which team is this a bigger matchup for? Because USC is Lincoln Riley. They're trying to let people know, too, that, hey, we want in on this Big Ten party fun as well, because they've been a sexier acquisition name-wise than production-wise. They have a chance for a big win against Oregon coming up this weekend.
1: Yeah, I mean, it's a chance for a huge win for Lincoln, but also Oregon is quickly turning into this year's Clemson. Remember last year at the beginning of the year, Clemson was a top team. Kate Klubnik was supposed to be a Heisman finalist, and then all of a sudden it melted down in front of our eyes. I mean, think about the conversations we were having a few months ago about Dante Moore coming back for a senior season just to avoid the Jets. And then for the first couple of games, he was fine. Oregon just, they look disjointed. And I'm stunned. Dan Lanning is a coach that we give a lot of credit to. He's a Big Ten football coach that doesn't have a national championship. I just don't know when we've seen a Big Ten football coach with the expectations that Oregon has every single year and the grace and forgiveness that seems to come with them falling short of those expectations every single year. Like, you know this as much as anybody in the market you're in. If Dan Lanning were the coach of Ohio State with the exact same results as the head coach of Ohio State as he's had for Oregon, people would be calling for him to get fired right now. They'd be asking moving trucks to show up at his house right now. So this game to me means everything to Oregon, because I didn't expect Lincoln Riley and USC to be a national championship contender. I picked Oregon to win the Natty this year. Anytime you got a coach and a quarterback coming back, they are, I think, right now on the precipice of being the most disappointing team in college football this season.
0: Mentioned Ohio State. They kick off Big Ten play with Illinois. And then they'll be keeping an eye on that Iowa game as well, because Ohio State will be at Iowa. You know, when you talked about Ohio State's schedule, you know, you have, Texas on the road, Indiana on the road, USC on the road, Oregon, Michigan. We never put Iowa in that conversation, but Michigan and Iowa, that's a huge game this coming up weekend, and that could set up a massive showdown between Iowa and Ohio State in Iowa here in a few weeks for a 3:30 kickoff. That's going to be an interesting matchup, but very interested to see that matchup with Michigan this coming up Saturday.
1: Yeah, I mean, Iowa-Michigan feels like a loser-leaves-town matchup, because neither one of those schools right now are getting the most important thing that you need to get in college football, which is benefit of the doubt. Like it or hate it, like, humans still are a part of this process, which means when they watch and they say, oh, yeah, that's a good team, right? So if Iowa loses to Michigan, you watch. The conversation won't be about Iowa. It'll be about, oh, my God, Bryce Underwood and Michigan have completely failed, right? Like, that's going to be that's real. And if Michigan wins, there will be a section of people that are like, yeah, what'd you do? You beat Iowa. Like, it is stunning to some people that this is number, 17 versus number 18 off the top of my head, I think I'm right on that. Like, it is wild to think about what this matchup means for both sides. Also, the College Football Playoff Committee, when they get into that situation, they're going to be asked about it relentlessly. What did they do with that Michigan game that we're trying not to talk about anymore? But what did we do with 1 second on the clock? They've made it clear what they have to factor in. But also, again, they are humans. Game control is a metric. Do they actually penalize Michigan? So I think even though we see an undefeated Michigan team, I'm not sure that's what the committee is going to see, which means every one of these games for Michigan carries just a little bit extra weight to it. So, yeah. And there's a ton of pressure on Michigan to start winning some games with some flair and some flash along the way.
0: Jason Fitz, Yahoo Sports Daily, hangs out with us every Tuesday to talk about the NFL, Browns, Bengals, Buckeyes, and more. Jason, you are the man. Appreciate you, and we'll talk next week.
1: Appreciate you, brother. Have a great week.

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1: Our forecast, slight chance of showers, mostly cloudy, 59 overnight. Showers possible, thunderstorm, 68 tomorrow.
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14: Expected so much more out of Jameis Winston coming in to be the backup quarterback, being a veteran guy too, than what I witnessed last night. But when you have your starting quarterback and your backup quarterback similar in play style, you don't have to alter your entire offense. And I want head coaches and offensive coordinators to start keeping that in mind. There's a reason why when it came to Lamar Jackson, why he always had the backup quarterbacks that he had behind him. Because they were similar in play style. Because you don't really have time to be altering your entire offensive system to now fit the backup quarterback, and everybody else have to adjust to that.
15: He is Harry Douglas. I'm Freddie Coleman. It is the Tuesday afternoon cool edition of Freddie and Harry, presented by Progressive Insurance and ESPN Radio, the ESPN app, and SiriusXM Channel 80. The next five opponents for the New York Giants have a combined 2-8 record. Usually going into a schedule like that with your starters, you're feeling pretty good. Titans are 0-2, Cardinals 1-1, Commanders 0-2, Saints are 1-1, Texans 0-2. With no Jackson Dart, there's no such thing as a potential easy game or a favorable schedule for the New York Giants with Jameis Winston more than likely being a starting quarterback. But Marcus Spears, ESPN NFL analyst, was on NFL Live earlier today. He says he believes the Giants will be okay. Why does he feel that way? Mainly because of the guy they hired in the offseason.
16: I think that team was in shock last night when Jackson Dart went down. And look, we can sit on here as former players, D.O., and talk about, hey, you got to keep playing, you got to keep going. Mm. It changes your mentality, it changes your mindset when you see your guy go down, especially coming off a week where he performed so well, but also showed the maturation of playing quarterback at a very high level. I think for the New York Giants going forward, the best thing about this situation is that they got John Harbaugh in the offseason, is that they got a competent, experienced head coach that understands how to galvanize a football team in the midst of adversity. Remember, he lost Lamar Jackson a number of times while he was in Baltimore, and Snoop came in and did a really good job. So I think it's about the response for the New York Giants. And they got gettable games in these next few weeks that they have. So it'll be interesting for me, the response. And two, Jameis Winston has played a lot of football, and we understand the Jameis experience is always cliche and fun to say, but he may be protected more with Greg Roman and the way that that this team plays.
15: They are not going to be fine. I get it. They're going to the church of good Jameis is going to be better in terms of being better good Jameis because John Harbaugh is the head coach. Come on now. We've seen Jameis Winston look really good and look really awful. And now he's an older quarterback in a system that apparently, based on last night, coming in as the backup quarterback, he doesn't know how to perform well. Now, yeah, maybe a week of practice, a week's of practice. He's out there the first teamers. He's going to get more comfortable. But you can have whatever scheme you want. You can have whatever coaching pedigree you want. If you don't have the right personnel or personnel you can trust, there's only so much you can do. If they were going to really lean on the running game, they have no choice now. Last night may not have been a long resume or a long runway regarding Jameis Winston. But you, at one point, 7-21 for a guy that's had experience in the National Football League. Now, yeah, the offensive line could have played better. No question about it. Receivers couldn't get open. I get it. But if you're telling me, oh, they're going to be fine because they're John Harbaugh, please. The perfume on Jameis Winston is a lot better than the quarterback that may be out there for the New York Giants. They are far from fine based on who they got to try to employ with those guys, especially that offensive line. That physical team, like the Rams, pushed them aside last night, and teams are going to see that and try to do the same thing again against the Giants.
14: And Freddie, a large part in why the Baltimore Ravens were fine at some point with Tyler Huntley being the backup quarterback to Lamar Jackson is because he was similar in play style. Like, I think that matters. That actually matters. And you seen Jameis Winston on camera last night when they put the camera on him. I got to be better. I got to do better. I got to get it going. Yes, Jameis, when it's third and like 6 or 7 and you have an out route that's being ran by your wide receiver and he's wide open, a nice rub, utilize his own offensive guy to get a pick on the guy that was guarding him and he's wide open, you have to make the throw. You have to make the throw. And it's no excuse not to. Listen, when Drew Lock had to go into that ball game for Sam Darnold, hey, Drew Lock did what he had to do to go get a victory. Now, I get it that defense was outstanding for the Seattle Seahawks, but still, your number's going to get called multiple times throughout a ball game at the quarterback position to make plays. But now, because Jameis is not similar in style to Jackson Dart, you have to alter your offensive system. And not just one person, everyone amongst that offense, they have to alter things for a common goal when the next time they go out there for a ball game.
15: So now what for the New York Giants? Because maybe more than likely, whether they get a second or third opinion or not, Jackson Dart could be lost for the entire rest of the season. We're going to go to the Big Apple and see how many worms are in that Big Apple regarding the Giants without Jackson Dart on Freddie and Harry and ESPN Radio, the ESPN app, and Sirius XM Channel 80. I'm Freddie Coleman. He's Harry Douggs. Before we get to all that, now what? It's time for you to get this word from HD, courtesy of 5-Hour Energy, baby.
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